بسم الله الرحمن

are the one who was relied upon in times of both severity and prosperity. O God, bless Muhammad and members of his family who are the rightful leaders. You have made it obligatory for us to obey them, and through this obedience, you have made their true status known to us. So please, give us relief for their sake. A swift and prompt relief within the blink of an eye, or even quicker than that.

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0: You are the one who was relied upon in times of both severity and prosperity. O God, bless Muhammad and members of his family who are the rightful leaders. You have made it obligatory for us to obey them. And through this obedience, you have made their true status known to us. So please, give us relief for their sake. A swift and prompt relief within the blink of an eye, or even quicker than that.
1: Ya Muhammad,
0: O Muhammad, O Ali.

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0: In the name of Allah, the All-Beneficent, the All-Merciful.
1: Alhamdulillahi Rabbil Alameen.
0: All praise belongs to Allah, Lord of all the worlds.
1: Ar-Rahman Ar-Rahim.
0: The All-Beneficent, the All-Merciful. Master of the day of retribution. You alone do we worship, and to you alone do we turn for help. Guide us on the straight path. The path of those whom you have blessed. 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

0: أحد.
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As the conflict between Iran and the U.S.-led coalition intensifies, Tehran is signaling a dangerous new front, the world's undersea fiber optic cables. Iranian state-linked media has explicitly warned that the concentration of critical data cables in the Strait of Hormuz creates a vulnerable point for the region's digital economy, and by extension, the global one.

The digital choke point. The Strait of Hormuz is not only the world's most important oil choke point, it has also become one of its most critical digital choke points. Specifically, the Bab al-Mandab Strait. Actions at the Strait of Hormuz could be duplicated in this narrow waterway below the sea level. Coming up in today's program, Bab al-Mandab and undersea cables. The Strait of Hormuz is known for being a transit energy hub, but so is the Bab al-Mandab Strait. The U.S. is treading on water when it threatens Iran with military action, threatening the opening of the strait as well. World internet threat. Aside from oil and gas, both the Bab al-Mandab and the Strait of Hormuz are digital choke points. Not only do the fiber optic cables lying on the seabeds are transit points for data and communications, over $1 trillion in financial transactions flow through these important cables. Our third headline, U.S. siege, war risks, and internet shutdown. The U.S. naval blockade and threats of

Military action risk an economic meltdown regionally and worldwide if these cables were damaged, something which the U.S. appears not to take into consideration, just like faulty intel on the Strait of Hormuz. We're going to be discussing those points and a whole lot more with Dr. Sergio Rossi, full professor and chair of macroeconomics and monetary economics at the University of Philburg in Switzerland, and also Dr. Bilal Badges, Istanbul or Turkey-based economist, instructor, strategist, columnist, and also consultant.

fabric optic is much more important for the world economy than what you mentioned, especially because it provides a number of instant services like instant payments, and also for information and communication strategies for financial transactions. So it would be better if the United States understood that this is not going to be ended very shortly unless the Trump administration stops addressing these issues very furiously and stops the war to Iran.

The growing vulnerability of submarine cables in the Red Sea, particularly at the Bab al-Mandab Strait, is an underappreciated threat to global digital stability, with around 17 cables passing through this narrow corridor and carrying up to 20% of the world's internet traffic. Any disruption in this region, whether accidental or deliberate, could have major consequences for global communications, commerce, and security. What makes this issue even more concerning is the limited legal protection, lack of coordinated international oversight, and minimal physical security around these cables.

actually the United States administration has taken this into account. On the contrary, it is just a wait, stop and go strategy, which is quite messy. And in the end, it's going to be very dangerous for the United States itself, in particular for the US economy, the financial system, but also households, firms, because all this increases the price of oil and its own derivatives, which means that the cost of living in the United States is going to be higher.

all kinds of goods and services that households buy in the United States are much more expensive. We noticed this already. So in the end, the United States has to increase, the Federal Reserve has to increase its own policy rates of interest. This will reduce the investment expenditure by firms, it will increase the public sector deficits, and eventually you will see the midterm election. I think the Democratic Party will win, and then in the end, this is going to be quite messy for the U.S. policy and decisions as regards the administration. I think it would be better to have a peace and then to have a kind of cooperation between different countries in order to have a further period of economic growth, prosperity, and financial stability eventually.

0: This is the social section of the program. Orange Man has three different courts. Number one is continuing the blockade, which means overburdening costs and a regime change in the U.S. Option number two, start bombing Iran again, which means Iran's retaliation and complete Hormuz choke, plus Bab al-Mandab disruption, which means, again, overburdening costs and regime change in the U.S. Option number three is having troops underground and then bodies will go back home. Regime change in the U.S. is going to be the best option for Donald Trump to fold. Otherwise, he's going to suffer. The Bab al-Mandab carries 15-plus undersea cables, twice as much as Hormuz, transmitting 90% of all Europe-Asia bandwidth. A single dragged anchor damaged 15 cables in the strait in September 2025. Iran would control the digital connection between the world's two largest economic zones. The Strait of Hormuz, a digital bottleneck. Undersea cables give Iran leverage over U.S. big tech and also the Wall Street. Iran is mulling a toll on fiber optic undersea cables running through the Strait of Hormuz, a move mirroring its existing transit fees for ships. The reported plan would require multinational tech firms such as Google, Microsoft, Meta, and Amazon to operate under Iranian law and pay licensing fees for laying and operating cables through the Strait of Hormuz and the Persian Gulf. Press TV exposes a devastating reality. Unlike the Strait of Hormuz, there are no alternative pipelines for the Bab al-Mandab Strait. A closure guarantees soaring oil prices and a 600% shipping surge. Washington's disastrous policies risk massive global starvation.
1: Thank you. Thanks for having me.

global economy is, or maybe it was up until Trump, more connected today than it has ever been before, I would say. Especially energy trade, supply chain, finance, or technology connectivity or interconnectedness, it is at unprecedented levels. And located in the very middle, is adjacent to the global trade, energy, finance hubs in the Gulf region, especially at the intersection of East-West energy and trade connectivity, Iran definitely has a huge leverage. And of course, the fiber optic cables or energy or LNG infrastructure, even trade connectivity, they are all part of the equation concerning the region and Iran itself and other regional powers likewise. Most global internet traffic also travels through undersea fiber optic cables, and several important systems actually pass through the Gulf region and nearby maritime corridors. Iran could surely damage or disrupt undersea fiber optic cables in or near the strategic choke points, though as much as it is willing to retaliate, it will still need to work with the aggressors, probably their first best option, I would say. And let's not forget that it will likely lead to longer-term inflation and even some real impacts looking forward. And due to the damaged energy infrastructure across the Gulf, critical exports like oil, gas, chemicals, fertilizers, they will all remain largely negatively impacted.

Securing the Red Sea's seabed requires both national action and global cooperation. Experts call for cable-specific laws, criminalizing interference, and streamlining repair permits. Critical infrastructure status to prioritize protection.

Action and deterrence, regional coordination, especially among Red Sea littoral states, international agreements to update outdated treaties and deter state-sponsored sabotage.

attracting more attention towards especially Hormuz and Bab el-Mandeb, each accounting for 10 to 20% of global energy trade especially. So over 10% of global energy trade and over a quarter of maritime container trade or traffic in particular, China supplies. Iran's shutdown of the strait and U.S. naval blockade of the Iranian ports, so far they have all led to huge negative costs. And even in peacetime, if you think, look at the figures, 20% of the world's oil and gas is shipped from producers in that region, the Gulf towards the open oceans.

Babel Mandeb Road in particular, it matters due to global trade connectivity, of course, but also it is highly and strategically militarized, and it also is very important for energy security. The region is also important for undersea fiber optic cables, just like the Persian Gulf, and disruptions could affect internet connectivity, financial systems, cloud services, and even telecommunication, among others. Iran itself and its allies in the region, they are giving huge leverage for the Iranian side of the war.

This is the Info News section of the program. Iran's stock market reopening. The banking and car sectors were present in today's trading. More than 40 listed companies that were damaged during the war era, mainly in the chemical and base metal sectors, have not yet resumed trading. The CEO of Tehran Securities Exchange said, today with the reopening of the stock exchange, individuals have invested more than 2 trillion tomans into the capital market. U.S. war on Iran. The economic shock of the war will hit the world in 4 different waves. The impact of the conflict will not stop at energy price hikes. It will spread to various sectors and last years. Our special investigation revealed that the stock that begins in a tanker lane in the Persian Gulf eventually arrives in the price of bread in Cairo. The cost of rice in Dhaka and the fertilizer ration of a smallholder in western Kenya. Safe haven debt appended. $50 trillion safe haven debt market appended by Iran war inflation. Investors in the safe haven of G7 debt want protection as the conflict in West Asia threatens another bout of inflation. Loans more expensive than ever. Could the Iran war make mortgages, loans, and credit more expensive? Borrowing costs in major economies have hit their highest levels in nearly 2 decades. Investors have been shunning government debts and demanding higher returns. They worry that the Iran war could keep oil prices and inflation high.

0: This is the in-depth section of the program. Unlike pipelines or satellites, submarine cables have no standing army, no strong treaty framework, and few dedicated patrols. Most countries regulate them under telecom law with patchy enforcement and limited emergency powers. The cables in the Bab al-Mandeb Strait are not just wires for local connectivity, they are the nervous system of the global economy. Their vulnerability is everyone's problem. Beneath the waters of the Strait of Hormuz, where Iran's territorial sea extends 21 nautical miles and overlaps completely with Omani jurisdiction, leaving no high seas whatsoever, lie at least 5 major submarine fiber optic cable systems. These cables carry approximately 99% of all intercontinental internet traffic and an estimated $10 trillion US dollars in daily financial transactions. The key cables at risk are cited right here, like major Europe, Asia, Africa link and landings in the UAE, Oman, Qatar, and Saudi Arabia, or the Falcon, which links India and Sri Lanka to Persian Gulf countries and Egypt. These connectivity points form the backbone of the digital economy, not just for the Persian Gulf region, but the entire globe. Now, on that point, let us bring in Dr. Sergio Ross, full professor and chair of macroeconomics and monetary economics at the University of Fribourg in Switzerland. The question that I had, professor, is this: given how the consequences for outweigh any chances of U.S. strikes, how likely do you see Donald Trump waging another war of aggression on Iran again?
1: Well, this, I'm not in a position to address the question because you need psychology to answer this question. But on economic grounds, I think it is very unlucky where Trump will continue this war, because it has some boomerang effects on political grounds, but particularly on economic grounds as regards the United States as a whole. And I think that the US dollar is going to lose its weight across the global economic system, especially as regards financial transactions. A number of countries have been already de-dollarizing their own economic systems, in particular their own financial transactions. And some new currencies are emerging, perhaps not Chinese yuan, but some other currencies that might be used bilaterally or multilaterally between different countries in the so-called global south. And if the US dollar is going to lose its weight across the global economy, then the United States are going to suffer much more than the rest of the world. But this might be also a problem for the Trump administration, because if Donald Trump doesn't understand this, he's going to increase its own aggressivity and increase perhaps even the war against Iran. But in the end, all parties involved are going to lose on humanitarian grounds, but also on economic grounds. And this eventually might also have a political result that the next administration is going to be for Democrats and not for Republicans in the United States.
0: Iran has announced that it can demand payment from Google, Microsoft, and Meta for these cables, like licensing fees on submarine fiber optic cables. There is one problem, though. U.S. sanctions law make it illegal for American companies to send payments to the Iranian entities, meaning compliance is not a legal option here. Iran knows this. The demand, therefore, is leverage, not an invoice, unless, of course, sanctions are removed. The scramble has accelerated since Iran's retaliatory strikes hit Amazon facilities in the Persian Gulf and threatened both choke points through which virtually the whole region data's traffic flows. Although importance has been placed on energy transit, digital connectivity never got the same treatment. Now Persian Gulf states are trying to replicate that for data. Not only have they built oil pipelines to avoid Hormuz, it's now doing the same for data. Countries like Saudi Arabia, Qatar, and the UAE, they have been financing compelling data corridors through Syria, Iraq, and East Africa to

0: bypass the two maritime choke points that threaten their digital connectivity. Now, on that final point, let me bring in our other guest, Dr. Bilal Badges, Istanbul and Turkey-based economist, instructor, strategist, columnist, and consultant. Doctor, the question that I wanted to pose is, given that Iran and the U.S. may enter talks and there are diplomatic movements forward right now, is there a chance that this will be resolved, or will the differences remain leading to a military escalation again between Iran and the U.S.?
1: At least to some extent, this tension will likely persist. And just like the other geopolitical tensions in Ukraine or Palestine. That said, and honestly, I don't expect any rational decision on Trump's side either, given his inconsistency earlier tariff wars during Trump 1.0 and Trump 2.0, and his aggressive Greenland, Canada, etc. Rhetorics, even annexation plans. His actions are usually based upon his personal instincts or confrontational rhetoric over institutional continuity and long-term strategic planning, especially for a country like U.S., and they do not look that promising, actually. Of course, we can't be sure about what the hell is going on behind closed doors.

Iran can freeze the global economy with one anchor. Everyone's eyes are glued to US missiles, airstrike sanctions, but Iran doesn't need any of that. The true major leverage is on the seafloor. Fiber optic cables, the veins of the global economy, are entirely exposed. These are physical lines, mostly unguarded, mapped publicly, and vulnerable to anyone with a boat. The US has risked the Strait of Hormuz and now further undermining the global economy through the possibility of the closure of the Bab al-Mandab and the fiber optic cables that lies on the sea floor. This is a 1-2-3 punch that would lead to a knockout. And this is the website page of Economic Divide. Feel free to browse through all of our previous programs and tell us how you're doing. I'm Kerash Punemeti, and I'll see you next week.

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اسم الشيطان هم الخاسرون. أيها السهاينة نحن منتقمون.

Dear sisters and brothers, salam alaikum. It's really a pleasure and honor for me to be among you today. And I really am very grateful to the organizers for organizing this, to every single one of you for coming, and also to God for allowing us to have tonight. I have echo now, like, makes me look more professional, but I think I'm fine if it's okay without echo. I become serious if you give me echo. I take myself too seriously. I hope tonight, inshallah, it's a very fun, informal night. I'm not a very formal person, although if you take me seriously, suddenly I take myself too seriously or bad things happen. So I hope, inshallah, we can have a very light, informal session about the most beautiful topic in the world, our loving God. So the topic, as you can even see on that beautiful thing over there, is finding God in our life. Oh, it's perfect. Thank you. Now I really enjoy listening to my own voice. The topic is finding God in our life, and alhamdulillah, it's being structured tonight in a very beautiful way. So we're going to have three sessions. It's going to be a short talk. Then we'll have an interactive session in which we get to hear your thoughts on certain questions. And then at the end, we'll have our Q&A. I thought so much about what should I speak about tonight. And what I've decided was maybe it's best to talk about two ways of getting to know God. Unfortunately, by the way, God is one of the most misunderstood beings in the world. And I don't think there's anyone in the world who has the worst PR than God. And the problem is that God's public relations, God's PR is done by people who believe in Him, and we're really not doing a good job of introducing Him to the world, even to ourselves. One of the challenges that we have is that so many people are speaking to us about God who in their own life, maybe they haven't found the beauty of God. Someone like me. And that's the shame. God can either be a word in a book or a reality in our life. And these two gods are very different. We have many ahadith, even by our own Ahlul Bayt, that they tell us that be very careful. You can either be in relationship with the real God, or maybe you create a God in your own mind and you worship Him, or you hate Him, or you can have

all sorts of relationship with this God you create in your mind. We have a hadith literally in which the Imam says, for many people, the God they believe in is not the real God, it's just a God they created in their own head. Whether those who worship him, this could happen to him, or those who hate him. There are many people who hate God, and when you ask him, why do you hate God? They say, well, this God is ordering people to do bad things, terrible things, violent things. I'm like, well, I don't believe in that God either. But who told you God is like that? Right? I remember one of the greatest scholars that I really respect, the students of Allama Tabatabai, said that Tabatabai, someone came to him and said, I don't believe in God. He said, okay, why? Tell me. He said, yes, God does this to people, gives them suffering, hurts them, makes people angry. And then he was expecting this scholar to get very upset. Oh, you don't believe in God? How dare you? But what he said was like, oh, the God you're describing, I don't believe in him either. Hassan, it's so good you don't believe in him. How could you believe in a God that hurts people? How could you believe in a God that makes people these kind of things you're describing? But the reality of it is that for many people, God is like that. We don't have a proper understanding of God. And as a result of that, we are really missing out on so much fun. God can really change our life, but the real one. So tonight I thought maybe we can speak a little bit about this. If it's okay, can you recite salawat? I want to have some water. Hello. One of the most fun things about giving a lecture is drinking water. It's so nice. What was lecture, by the way, in Dutch? Lezing. Wow. Okay. It's very nice. Yeah, one of the fun things about giving a lezing is having water. What's water? I'm not going to try even with that one. So I was saying there are two ways of knowing God. One way is to find God in your own life, which is what I think the Ahlul Bayt wanted to teach us, Prophet came to teach us, the Quran is trying to teach us. The other way of finding God is going to people, going to read books, going to people, asking them. That is also very important, reading books. These are all very important. My favorite activity in life is reading books. But if that's the only way in which you want to gain information about God, then we're at the mercy of what we're reading. We're at the mercy of who is teaching us about God. But there's a very beautiful way in which you can go to God directly, and that's what I want to talk to you today. And this is inspired by Imam Hussein alayhi salam. In Dua Arafah, Imam Hussein has a workshop of how to find God in your life. And he starts by saying, see, God is not a third person out there that you have to one day please or one day see what he will do to you, right? Because for many of us in religion, the view they give us of God is that for now you're 50, 60, 70, 80 years in this world, you do certain things. If you're a good person, you'll go to heaven. If you're a bad person, God will send you to hell. That's all they've taught us. And if this is the God we're dealing with, he's a God who's absent from our life. He's sitting somewhere else. We have to wait 50, 60, 70, 80 years to see if he's going to be nice to us, send us to heaven, or if he's going to be angry with us, send us to hell. So this kind of God is completely absent in our life. You don't meet him every day. And it's not very lovable because it's like they tell you, your destiny is in his hand. Although you can either suffer eternally in hell, or maybe he'll be nice to you and give you heaven. Why should I love this person? Why should I love a God like this? If God is the one that will either send me to hell or heaven, all I care about is let me make sure I please him so he sends me to heaven. I don't need to love him. It's like an interactive relationship. I'll try to please you so you don't punish me. This is not the God we believe in. This is not the God that Ahlul Bayt described to us. A God like that, a third person God who's not active in our life, who's absent, who's there waiting to see how we're behaving. Oh, Jawad made a mistake, write it down.
And oh, he did something good. خب حالا that's beautiful.

wonderful, right? This type of God who's ready keeping you on your toes. And then a misunderstood concept we have of khawf and raja, which is like you have to remain between hope and fear, which inshallah, if I have time, I'll explain what that actually means. They say, Bibin, with regards to God, you either have to, and you have to be between two states. Have hope that he will forgive you, but also be scared that he may punish you. And you're wondering, which one is it? You know, it's like you're always in this anxious state. Is he going to, am I going to go to heaven? If I'm going to go to heaven, why should I care about being a good person? Is he going to send me to hell? What kind of evil God is he? So, this is what happens when you haven't met God yourself. When you haven't found God in your own life. When you're going to other places to get information about God. And again, you're at the mercy of whatever that person has found. This is one of the problems, Alan, for example, we have with our understanding of Quran, Ahadith. Because we don't know how to read the Quran ourselves, how to find God ourselves, we use, مثلا, other people tell us, what does the Quran say? And many people here themselves, if they open the book, they don't know what they're dealing with. Right? They see, خب, مثلا, and there's a story, then there's a few ahkam, then this. What is this book telling you? Because we don't know ourselves how to benefit from it, we go to others. Allah, no matter what situation they are in, it affects us. This is why you see some people who go to the Quran, they become the most ugly, angry people. Asan, they say, we're doing things in the name of God, ki asan, every human being hates. Or you see some people go to the Quran, they become judgmental. Some people go to the Quran, they become beautiful. What is the situation here? Why is it that some people, when they go towards God, they become beautiful? Some people go towards God, they become angry, they start hurting others. What is all of this happening? It means that people are not going to the real God. Many people. Quran, God in the Quran himself says, if you want to get to know me in a real way, go to someone who has passed a few tests. One of these tests is that, baby, they don't bring anything from themselves when they want to describe me. No, they have met me, encountered me, they give you the real information. Because otherwise people will make up something in their mind and sell you in the name of religion. According to us, Allah, these people are the prophets, the Ahlul Bayt. And this is why one of the things I always emphasize on is that if you want to, the first priority for every Muslim, for every person, is to fix their understanding of God. And one of the best places to do that is the du'as of the Ahlul Bayt. Even if you want to go to the Ahlul Bayt, go to their du'as first. Because when you read the ahadith, you don't know who the imam is talking to. Right, masalan, because the ahadith, the way they were formed is like this. A person would come and ask a question from the imam. Allah, based on his understanding, imam would give him an answer. Even you yourself, if you start teaching, you'll see that if a five-year-old asks a question, you'll give them a different answer than if a 30-year-old asks you a question. The same is with the Ahlul Bayt. If you go to the Ahadith, it is a very difficult job to know what they're trying to say, who's their audience. The best way to get the Ahlul Bayt's understanding of God is in their du'as. Because in the du'a, there is no person in front of them. They're talking to God. So they bring all of they know. And hala, inshallah, tonight we can maybe talk a little bit about this. What do the Ahlul Bayt teach us about finding God in our life? How are you feeling, by the way, so far? Everything okay? Inshallah, I hope that I am not too much annoying you. But at any point, if you felt like I'm talking too much, please let me know. I'll try to put myself on mute. But tonight, please really relax, and pay your special type of attention, because I think this really has the... This topic really has the potential to change our life. We're missing out on so much. Yani, if we really had found God, we wouldn't have any problem, but also you never needed to worry about your children, yourself. How can we bring people towards God? This question, as long as we have this question, how can we bring people towards religion, it means we haven't found God fully. Because once you finally encounter God, once God becomes part of your life becomes so beautiful, people would stand in a queue.

you to join you. God has the power to change our life, to make it so beautiful. You don't need to talk about him to anyone. Your life would be so full of miracles, so full of beauty. Our relationship.

People would love to be part of it. And that's one of the signs that now we can see very few religious communities have managed to encounter God, because no one is really interested to be part of the religious communities that we are. And I'm not speaking about a, you know, a specific community, I'm speaking globally. Religious people have really failed to bring God in their own life. And as a result of that, you see many people are not interested. Many people may even want to accept there is a God, but they look at Muslims or other religious people and like, no, if believing in God is equal to this, I don't want it. Imam Hussein in Du'a Rafi, let's go there. He says, don't look at God in books. God is in your own life. Where? He says, from the moment you were born. Actually, even before that, God was there in your life. He says, do you know that even the time of your birth was chosen by God? It's all parts of the Arafah of Imam Hussein. He says, do you know every single one of you, the moment that you were born, the family you were born into, despite any challenges it may have, it was chosen specifically for you because that's the time in which you could shine the most. That's the family in which you would learn the things you need to learn to become the hero of your story. And Allah, don't say, by the way, that, oh, masalan, my family has challenges, we've got difficulties, why did God choose this for me? I would say, have you not watched any movies? In every single movie, isn't it that the hero usually starts from a difficult family? Honestly, do you remember any superhero movie that initially the first chapter of the story didn't start with difficulty? And Imam Hussein is saying, even if you were in a family that you had some difficulties, maybe a parent who didn't get you, a father who was angry, I don't know, a mother who was absent, he says, maybe all of this one day will make sense to you. All of these are the characters in the story of your life that is going to become the most beautiful story in the world. So, God, according to Imam Hussein, is the best storyteller of the world. And every single one of us, we are a character, a superhero, and he is helping us write the story of our life. From the moment that we were born, from the family that we're born into, all of these are out of love, chosen for us to shine the most. If I was in your family, I couldn't have been who I am. If you were in my family, you couldn't have shined. The time of our birth, the place of our birth, every one of these is chosen by a beautiful, loving God for us to shine. Then Imam Hussein says in Du'a Arafi, okay, now you're born into a family. God is the one who puts the love of you into the heart of your parents or caregivers or whoever took care of you so that they would come and be there for you. Yani Imam Hussein says, if you want to find God, look at the love your parents gave you. That was coming directly from God. You don't need to look for God in difficult places. No. Anytime your parents showed you love, that was God trying to show you love. And any time that your parent failed, although they're humans too, is that God wanted to share love with you, God wanted to send love with you, but they had a shortcoming that they didn't manage to become good channels. God wanted to show you much more love. But it's just that people around us are human beings. We are human beings too. When we become parents, God wants to show so much love to our children through us. But sometimes we get tired, things happen again. We're trying our best. But Imam Hussein is saying, maybe your relationship with God started before you were even born, before you even had a name, God loved you. Then you came into this world. Although one of the things, I don't know how many people here have studied psychology or doctors here, they know the qualities children have that make people love them. One of, for example, the modules you have if you want to become a children therapist is the qualities in children that makes all the adults have the same reaction to them. And any child who comes here, all the adults are like, oh, what is this inside the child? Imam Hussein literally in Du'a Arafi says, God made children like this so that people would come love, show love to them. That's us, that's you and me when we were children. God wanted to love you, and he made you cute and

One of the things, for example, the children have like eyes like that. It's not the way they are. Imam Hussein says, God did that on purpose so people would show love to you. And then it's very beautiful. The story goes like this, that people came, as long as you're children, you can't take care of yourself. You know, the human baby is one of the most vulnerable babies among animals. Many other animals can take care of themselves, but the human baby needs the longest time of care. So in all of this time, Imam says, God put people around you who would take care of you till you slowly, slowly reached an age in which you could understand things, you could talk. Then that age is when God says, Khob, so far I put people in your life that would come and show you love. You didn't need to do anything. But then you reach a certain age, he says, come to me, receive this love directly from me. Look how much we have introduced religion in the wrong way. Masalan, when we want to tell children, hello boys or girls, whenever they reach the age of taklif, or we tell them, baby, from this age onwards, you have to pray, you have to do this, your obligations start, your duties start. So far you were a child, life was beautiful, you had fun, no worry. From now, if you miss one prayer, if, I don't know, you make one mistake, the real story is very different. Imam Hussein in Dua Arafah doesn't say that. Imam Hussein in Dua Arafah says, so far before you reach this age of understanding, you couldn't receive God's love directly. Others were in your life to take care of you. That's how you received God's love. Hala, you're reaching an age, you can start understanding things. Now go to God, receive that love directly from God. Why do you want there to be anyone between you and God? So according to Imam Hussein, religion is not a duty obligation you have towards God. In fact, Imam Hussein and all the Ahlul Bayt says in their du'as, God, whether I worship you or not, it doesn't make any difference for you. God doesn't need our worship. And let's say we all stop praying, we all stop doing the things we do. What's going to happen to God? Nothing. Literally nothing. Anything we do is for our own benefit. And I'm not going to come here and tell you it's for your own benefit, whether you feel it or not. No, no, no. In fact, I'm saying you should feel that it's good for you. And if you don't feel that your prayer is good for you, if you don't feel that reading Quran is good for you, it means there's something missing. It means we're not doing it right. The Ahlul Bayt tell us, the Prophet tell us, you go, you do religion in order to feel God's love. Till a certain age, it was given to you by other people. Now it's the time you go and get it directly. And do you know what's the most important problem we have in the world right now? People don't feel loved. And on most of us sitting here, you know, one of our main problem is that we don't feel appreciated. We don't feel heard. We don't feel seen. Sometimes we may get lucky in a relationship. Someone respects us. Someone hears us. But even with them, as soon as they become a little bit busy with something else, we're like, hey, why is no one paying attention to me? Do you see how grumpy we all are? Most of us, when we become adults, we go to the street, again, no one is having fun. And look at the children. They're having fun, they're playing, running around. Even after they cry, 2 seconds later, they get up again. But look at us as adults. Do you remember when was the last time you had 24 hours of happiness, excitement for life? And you were not on any substance, by the way. No, naturally, 24 hours of joy. It's very rare. Why is that? Oh, we don't feel loved. We don't feel appreciated. Every single problem humanity is facing right now is because they don't feel loved. From crimes, from wars. Let me tell you a story. There was a person who had committed a series of murders. Very terrible story. He was about to be executed because it was one of these countries where they would execute the murderers. At the last moment, you know, before they wanted to execute him, sometimes, you know, they send a priest
to the person so that they

fix their relationship with God, etc. The priest was a very beautiful man of God. He gets there, he puts his hand on his shoulder, on the shoulder of that murderer. And he says to the priest that, did you know no one ever touched me like that? Do you know my whole life, no one put their hand with love on my shoulder. Yani, lack of love can turn a beautiful soul into a very ugly monster that can commit crimes. But inside, even after all of that crime, inside he's still a human soul. He says, oh, no one showed love to me. So according to Ahlul Bayt, according to Prophet, according to the true religion and other religions, all the prophets, this is the message they brought. Allah, we have messed it up, that's our fault. Humanity has one need, and that is for getting their love, relationship with God. Everything you're looking for in life is to get that love, is to feel a little bit better inside. Whether we want promotion, whether we want bigger cars, whether we want a relationship, in all of these things, what are we trying to get? To feel a little bit better inside. And Imam Hussein is saying in Dua Arafat, oh God, this thing that you want to fix inside, there's only one solution for it. And that is to go to the source. That was what religion was. Prayer was a place you go and get love. وَاسْتَعِينُوا بِالسَّبْرِ وَالسَّلَاةِ Quran says. What does that mean? When you go to prayer, afterwards you should feel charged. Now how do we pray? It feels like a burden. Let me go pray, get it out of the way so that we can have fun. Right? Oh, obviously, because we don't know what we're doing. Yani, we have turned a love story, religion is a love story, we have turned it into a dry duty. Even for example, masalan, I've heard some people when they want to do tafsir of Quran, they say for the Prophet Salatul Layl was wajib. Prophet had more, because he's a prophet, he has to pray more. That way, why would anyone want to be prophet? Why are you saying it's a bad thing? Because he's a prophet, he has to do this thing, prayer more? That's how they say it. And there's a few surahs in the Quran in which God says to the prophet, but they translate it like this, prophet, wake up in the middle of the night, Allah, either this amount of it or that amount of it, and you have to come and worship me. This is how they say it. Allah, you go to the Quran through the lens of the people who know God, and what do you see there? God is telling the prophet in these surahs that this is how they tell us, okay? The prophets had more responsibility to pray. And God is telling him in the middle of the night, wake up and worship me. Oh, what is the story there? God is saying, prophet, during the day, you're going to be meeting a lot of people. These people, they're not balanced. Some of them are grumpy, some of them are angry. They're going to hurt you. And we know, you have heard the story of how they treated the prophet. They would throw stones at him. They did not accept him. They were not very kind towards him, especially in the early period. So Quran is telling prophet, you're going to be dealing with these kind of people, people who are not very happy, people who are not balanced. In the middle of the night, come to me. Let me give you so much energy. Let me fill you with so much love. Because next day you have so many people that are going to be needing this energy from you. Let come to me. Let me fill you with energy. Then during the day, no matter what they do to you, nothing can shock you. Why is it that the prophet was so beautiful? Why is it that when they threw stones at him, they would pray for them? Why is it that the person who would throw rubbish on the prophet, that day when he didn't throw rubbish, the prophet said, where is he? I'm worried for him. How can a person be like that, even though we're not like that, even with our children sometimes, or with our own partners? Haven't you had days sometimes that you just can't tolerate your partner, even though you wanted to? They say the smallest thing, masalan, they're driving, they make one mistake, and you're going to be 2 minutes late. Like, oh, you silly, you made the mistake again? Now we're going to be 2 minutes late. Or, masalan, why did you put my phone there? Why is it that it's so difficult for us sometimes to be beautiful, to be loving? Why is it that we get grumpy? But the prophet was nice to people who would even throw stones at him. The answer is this, oh, go get love.

You need love. If you don't get love, you become grumpy. You become to this, you come to the street, someone bumps into you, you get mad at them. Hey, can't you see I'm walking? The world, isn't everyone in the world so tense? People are ready to get into fights, couples, parents, countries. Quran says the solution is love. That's why God tells to the prophet, every night come to me. Let's spend some time together. Let me fill you with love. Let me give you so much energy that no matter what happens in the day, no one can bother you. This is what prayer is. This is what religion is. Every aspect of religion is to go get energy and love from God so that you become a better person with people in your life. So till a certain age, people showed love to us. But once we reach the age in which we can talk, the age in which we understand, religion starts. Religion is a series of actions we do in order to gain, to feel God's love, not even to gain it. Another mistake we make. Masalan, they say you have to be a good person so God loves you. In Dua Arafah, Imam Hussein says, God, you loved me before I was even born. I didn't have any actions. Your love was there for me. So Imam Hussein Dua Arafah says, God already loves all of you. He's created you. You're beautiful souls created by God. So why do we have to do these things? Why do I have to pray? Why do I have to? He says, first of all, it's not like someone will hurt you if you don't do it. But if you want to do it, you know why? So that you can feel that love which is already there for you. It's not to go to him and beg him to show mercy to us. No, his love is already there. Anything we do, Quran, Salat, fasting, whatever, is to help us open our hearts so that we feel his love. And if we feel like this is not happening, it means there's something wrong in the way we have lived, the way we have been doing these things. Anyway, I have a few minutes and I'll continue with the story. Let's finish the story of Dua Arafah, a little bit at least. So Imam says, Agha, before you were here, God loved you, God showed you love. But initially the way God would show love to you was indirectly through other people in your life. Then you reach a certain age where God says, baby, come to me directly. Let's start a relationship together directly. And then Imam says, Hala, in this relationship, it takes you time for it to happen. It's not like from the first day that you say, I want to pray, then suddenly it's relationships. No, you're going to make so many mistakes. But Imam Hussein says, Hala, even when we make mistakes, God is the one who covers it for us. God is the one who gives us second chances. God's love doesn't stop when we make mistakes. Ya man usiya fasatar. Even when you make mistakes, God hides it so others wouldn't know. Slowly, slowly, then God comes and shows himself to you. Hala in Dua Arafah, Imam Hussein mentions, God uses five ways to show himself to every single one of us. The topic was how to find God in our life. I'm saying the best way to find God in your life is to, instead of always trying to read books right now, which are always good, just study your own life. Study your own life and see in how many ways God has been talking to you. One of the ways, we don't have time to go through all of them, one of the ways in which God shows itself to you is through your own heart. Hasn't it happened to you that sometimes something happens, you do something, either bad or good, afterwards you get a sense inside, ooh, I shouldn't have done that. Imam Hussein says, that's God coming inside to help you correct your vision, correct the course of your life. It's very interesting. In the Quran, in Surah Shams, God makes almost 11 qasam. وَالشَّمْسِ وَالضُّحَهَا, I swear by the sun, I swear by this, I swear by that. God, what are you trying to say? He says, inside every single one of you, I talk to you directly. Why do you have to keep swearing by different things? I swear by sun, I swear by this. Because he says you don't actually

accept it. I keep coming to your own heart, directly talking to you, but when you want to know about me, you never think that you should look at your own heart. You should find me inside. It's so difficult for us to accept it, that oh, God is so close to us. God is not a third person reality out there. إِنَّ اللَّهَ يَحُولُ بَيْنَ الْمَرْءِ وَقَلْبِ. God is between you and your own heart. And inshallah, tomorrow in the self-knowledge one, we'll talk about that more. So one of the ways in which God, Imam Hussein says, you can find God in your life, is to listen to your own heart. Have some time in your day, in your life, that you sit down and be like, okay, what is my heart saying? Then there is life events. Imam Hussein says, sometimes through your life events, God shows himself to you. Masalan, wallah, every one of us, probably especially those who have lived a little bit more, have stories like this that they can share. God, oh, there's so much I want to share with you, but I don't want to also bore you. I'm trying to find the best example I have in mind to give you the sweetest one. So, let me summarize today and share one example at the end, and we'll go to the second section with your permission. In order to summarize today, I want to say this. Oh, there are so many ways to find God. The best way is to look at how God wants to show himself to you directly. Every single one of you, God is paying specific attention to every single one of us. He is trying to show you in your own life. Everything happening in your own life is God trying to find a way to show himself to you. Is trying to find a way to come to your life so you see him, accept him, and as soon as you accept him, your life becomes easy. Because from the moment you find God in your life is the moment in which you have no worries. Up to that moment, you want to take care of yourself. And because your power is limited, life becomes very difficult. All the anxieties we have are what? We are trying to control ourselves, but so many things are out of our control. Right? Anxiety means I cannot control my life, and that gives me anxiety. Why would I need to control my life? Because I want to take care of myself. So God says, so far you're trying to take care of yourself, but there is a moment in your life when you realize I have been taking care of you before you were even born. The moment you see that, no one should force you. I can't come to you and say, God is taking care of you. Now, Baba, you have to see it in your heart. You have to see that in your own life. And God, in everything happening to you, every person coming to your life, every book you read, God is trying to find a way to come to your heart and tell you, baby, I'm here for you. I've got your back. So God is trying to show himself to you so that you find peace. You relax. And he does that in different ways. One of them, we said, he comes to your heart and speaks to you. Another thing is in life events. Every now and then something happens in your life, and that is God trying to tell you that I've got your back. Although I was looking for a beautiful example because there are so many in my head. I'll give you one. You know, so many times we get worried because we haven't still understood that God is taking care of us. We think, for example, our money is coming from our job. So we are so anxious if, for example, we get fired or if the situation at work gets a little bit messy. But sometimes in your life, it could actually happen that you get fired. And initially, you're so upset. You're like, oh my God, I have to pay the mortgage. I have to pay rent, etc., etc. Bought a new car, children. And then you see, oh my God, 1 or 2 months passed. Money came from different ways. And suddenly, you may even see that, oh my God, now I actually found a job which is paying much more than the previous one. You got fired. You thought this is the worst thing that can happen in your life. 1 month, 2 months goes, life gets a little bit difficult, but you see, we're surviving. And then by the end of it, you may even get a better job. And by the way, I'm not making this up. I have so many real examples like this. After this happens in a person's life, what is God trying to show them through this? Baba, it's not that job that's paying you. It's me. I've got your back. I mentioned this once in a lecture. Afterwards, someone came to me and he said, literally this happened to me. I got fired 2-3 months. I was so angry.

anxious. How am I going to survive, etc.? But he said, we actually gathered with a friend. We started a business. Now we're earning so much more. Hello, for every person, it could be a different example. It's not like God makes everyone fired and then gives them a better job. No, everyone has a different story. We are all superheroes of different movies. For another person, it could be they wanted to get married to someone. It doesn't work. It doesn't work, and they're so upset. Then later on, they realize, oh my God, I'm so happy that didn't work. If I had gotten married to that person, I wouldn't have found this person that I am with now. And look what a beautiful relationship we have. Back then, I was so worried to let go of that person. And then now after, I've had so many people telling me after 5-6 years of praying that I want to get married to someone, it didn't work. Later on, I found someone who was much more suitable. I wasn't always anxious with them. And now I look back and I'm saying, God, thank you so much for not making that happen. And if for every one of us, there's a different story. But there is a moment in your life in which God will come and show you. Allah, it's up to us whether we pay attention to or not. In which he says, I've got your back. As soon as you trust me, as soon as you become friends with me, you don't need to worry. I'll take care of you. And inshallah, we can explore this more in the Q&A or in our future sessions. But this is why it's so interesting. Let me end with the hadith. In one of the most important meetings that ever took place between the Prophet and God, Prophet asked God, God, what is the afzalul a'mal? It's from hadith Mi'raj. Prophet asked God, what is the best thing I can do for you? Afzalul a'mal. Allah, God says, okay, baby, there's nothing you can do for me. Oh, it's very beautiful. God, how can I please you? God says, I'm already pleased with you. I want two things from you. At-tawakkul wa-ridha. What is tawakkul? Tawakkul is this. Baby, know that I'm there. I don't want anything from you. Nothing. There's nothing you can do for God. He just says, trust me that I'm there trying to help you. Wa-ridha. Ridha is the level after acts relying on God. Initially, God, when he, the journey basically of spirituality is like this. Initially, we're driving ourselves. We're trying to take care of ourselves, take care of our family, control everything. And as soon as something is above our power, we get scared, we get anxious. What if I die and my what's going to happen to my children? What if my husband leaves me? What if my wife cheats on me? What if this? What if that? What if my children, I can't. Oh, so many things. You're trying to drive your own life. And it's so difficult. Hello, each person has a different worry. At some point, you realize, oh my God, no, there's a reality that helps me. The reality who loved me before I was even born. So you give the wheel to God. But in this process of giving the wheel of your life to God, it's a little bit stressful sometimes because we still don't trust God. Masai, you say, God, you take care of me, but don't do that. No, no, no. No, no, no. God, don't do this. Don't do that. Yani, we give the wheel to God, but we're still trying to guide him. And Alan, if all of us, we have a list of complaints and suggestions for God, right? God, I don't think you know exactly how to run this world, right? I think if you do this for me, it would be a much better idea, right? And it shows that we're still not trusting his plan. And there's nothing wrong with that. That's your journey. That's tawakkul. You give the wheel to God, but you're still on your toes. God, please be careful. Don't go that way. If you go that way, I will die. Allah, a few times God will take you to places on purpose that you thought if this happens to you, you're done. There are so many things we say in life. If this happens to me, I cannot survive. And sometimes God will take you there. Why? To show you, see you survived. See you're bigger than you thought. Baba, why are you not taking yourself seriously? After a few times in which God takes you to places you didn't want him to take, and you see, eh, I survived it. I thought without this person, I'm nothing. Look, I'm still here. I said I'm better without them. Then you see, oh my God, not only do you trust God, but you start trusting yourself. Oh, wow, look how great I am. I thought without this person, I will die. I thought without this job, I cannot survive. Now it seems like I'm much bigger than all of this. Then people will come to your relation, job, everything will happen. But you wouldn't be dependent on anything. You would realize you're bigger than everything. Yani God will give you everything at the end, relationships, money, everything. But it's much better to have it when you're not always scared of losing it.
You're not always scared of

0: If it goes, you'll die. As soon as you have that relationship with God, that's rida. You've given the will to God and you're no longer worried. You're relaxed. And I think, inshallah, this is good. I think this is a good place to end. With your permission, should we? May God, inshallah, help us to find Him like this. And I'm not forcing you to accept this. Your journey in life is to see this in your own life, not now. Whenever it's your own time, you will accept it in your heart. Let's end this session with the salawat. We'll go to the next part whenever they tell us, yes? Please with salawat. 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
0: All praise belongs to Allah, Lord of all the worlds.
1: Ar-Rahman Ar-Rahim.
0: The All-Beneficent, the All-Merciful. 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You alone do we worship, and to you alone do we turn for help. 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The path of those whom you have blessed. 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

0: In the name of Allah, the All-Beneficent, the All-Merciful.
1: Alhamdulillahi Rabbil Alameen.
0: All praise belongs to Allah, Lord of all the worlds.
1: Ar-Rahman Ar-Rahim.
0: The All-Beneficent, the All-Merciful. Master of the Day of Retribution.
1: Iyyaka na'budu wa iyyaka nasta'in.
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1: Sirat al-ladhina an'amta alayhim.
0: The path of those whom you have blessed. Such as have not incurred your wrath, nor are astray.

0: For 60 years, Tanfoam has been part of the dreams, comfort, and lives of Tanzanians. Generations have changed, times have changed. But one thing has remained the same, the assurance of a good night's sleep. Today, this legacy of excellence has earned Tanfoam official recognition as a super brand. From cities to villages, Tanfoam is ours. We trust it. It has raised generations. The people of Tanzania have spoken. There is only one mattress. Tanfoam. It supported our grandparents, and today their grandchildren still sleep on it.
1: Dear sisters and brothers, salam alaikum. It's really a pleasure and honor for me to be among you today. And I really am very grateful to the organizers for organizing this, to every single one of you for coming, and also to God for allowing us to have tonight. I have echo now, like, makes me look more professional, but I think I'm fine if it's okay without echo. I become serious if you give me echo. I take myself too seriously. I hope tonight, inshallah, it's a very fun, informal night. I'm not a very formal person, although if you take me seriously, suddenly I take myself too seriously or bad things happen. So I hope, inshallah, we can have a very light, informal session about the most beautiful topic in the world, our loving God. So the topic, as you can even see on that beautiful thing over there, is finding God in our life. Oh, it's perfect. Thank you. Now I really enjoy listening to my own voice. The topic is finding God in our life, and alhamdulillah, it's being structured tonight in a very beautiful way. So we'll have three sessions. It's going to be a short talk. Then we'll have an interactive session in which we get to hear your thoughts on certain questions. And then at the end, we'll have our Q&A. I thought so much about what should I speak about tonight. And what I've decided was maybe it's best to talk about two ways of getting to know God. Unfortunately, by the way, God is one of the most misunderstood beings in the world. And I don't think there's anyone in the world who has the worst PR than God. And the problem is that God's public relations, God's PR is done by people who believe in Him, and we're really not doing a good job of introducing Him to the world, even to ourselves. One of the challenges that we have is that so many people are speaking to us about God, who in their own life maybe they

they haven't found the beauty of God, someone like me. And that's the shame. God can either be a word in a book or a reality in our life. And these two gods are very different. We have many ahadith, even by our own Ahlul Bayt, that they tell us that be very careful. You can either be in relationship with the real God, or maybe you create a God in your own mind and you worship him, or you hate him, or you can have all sorts of relationship with this God you create in your mind. We have a hadith literally in which the Imam says, for many people, the God they believe in is not the real God, it's just a God they created in their own head. Whether those who worship him, this could happen to him, or those who hate him. There are many people who hate God, and when you ask him, why do you hate God? They say, well, this God is ordering people to do bad things, terrible things, violent things. I'm like, well, I don't believe in that God either. But who told you God is like that? Right? I remember one of the greatest scholars that I really respect, the students of Allama Tabatabai, said that Tabatabai, someone came to him and said, I don't believe in God. He said, okay, why? Tell me. He said, yes, God does this to people, gives them suffering, hurts them, makes people angry. And then he was expecting this scholar to get very upset. Oh, you don't believe in God? How dare you? But what he said was like, oh, the God you're describing, I don't believe in him either. Hassan, it's so good you don't believe in him. How could you believe in a God that hurts people? How could you believe in a God that makes people these kind of things you're describing? But the reality of it is that for many people, God is like that. We don't have a proper understanding of God. And as a result of that, we are really missing out on so much fun. God can really change our life, but the real one. So tonight I thought maybe we can speak a little bit about this. If it's okay, can you recite salawat? I want to have some water. Hello. One of the most fun things about giving a lecture is drinking water. It's so nice. What was lecture, by the way, in Dutch? Lezing. Wow. Okay. It's very nice. Yeah. One of the fun things about giving a lezing is having water. What's water? I'm not going to try even with that one. So I was saying there are two ways of knowing God. One way is to find God in your own life, which is what I think the Ahlul Bayt wanted to teach us, Prophet came to teach us, the Quran is trying to teach us. The other way of finding God is going to people, going to read books, going to people, asking them. That is also very important, reading books, these are all very important. My favorite activity in life is reading books. But if that's the only way in which you want to gain information about God, then we're at the mercy of what we're reading. We're at the mercy of who is teaching us about God. But there's a very beautiful way in which you can go to God directly, and that's what I want to talk to you today. And this is inspired by Imam Hussein alayhi salam. In Dua Arafah, Imam Hussein has a workshop of how to find God in your life. And he starts by saying, see, God is not a third person out there that you have to one day please or one day see what he will do to you, right? Because for many of us in religion, the view they give us of God is that for now you're 50, 60, 70, 80 years in this world, you do certain things. If you're a good person, you'll go to heaven. If you're a bad person, God will send you to hell. That's all they've taught us. And if this is the God we're dealing with, he's a God who's absent from our life. He's sitting somewhere else. We have to wait 50, 60, 70, 80 years to see if he's going to be nice to us, send us to heaven, or if he's going to be angry with us, send us to hell. So this kind of God is completely absent in our life. You don't meet him every day. And it's not very lovable because it's like they tell you, your destiny is in his hand. Although you can either suffer eternally in hell, or maybe he'll be nice to you and give you heaven. Why should I love this person? Why should I love a God like this? If God is the one that will either send me to hell or heaven,

I care about is let me make sure I please him so he send me to heaven. I don't need to love him. It's like an interactive relationship. I'll try to please you so you don't punish me. This is not the God we believe in. This is not the God Ahl Bayt described to us. A God like that, a third person God who's not active in our life, who's absent, who's there waiting to see how we're behaving. Oh, Jawad made a mistake, write it down. And oh, he did something good. Khob hala, that's beautiful, right? This type of God who's ready keeping you on your toes. And then a misunderstood concept we have of khawf and raja, which is like you have to remain between hope and fear, which inshallah, if I have time, I'll explain what that actually means. They say, Bibin, with regards to God, you either have to, and you have to be between two states. Have hope that he will forgive you, but also be scared that he may punish you. And you're wondering, which one is it? You know, it's like you're always in this anxious state. Am I going to go to heaven? If I'm going to go to heaven, why should I care about being a good person? Is he going to send me to hell? What kind of evil God is he? So, this is what happens when you haven't met God yourself. When you haven't found God in your own life. When you're going to other places to get information about God. And you're at the mercy of whatever that person has found. This is one of the problems, Alan, for example, we have with our understanding of Quran, Ahadith. Because we don't know how to read the Quran ourselves, how to find God ourselves, we use, masalan, other people tell us, what does the Quran say? And many people hear themselves, if they open the book, they don't know what they're dealing with. Right? They see, khob, masalan, and there's a story, then there's a few ahkam, then this. What is this book telling you? Because we don't know ourselves how to benefit from it, we go to others. Allah, no matter what situation they are in, it affects us. This is why you see some people who go to the Quran, they become the most ugly, angry people. Asan, they say, we're doing things in the name of God, ki asan, every human being hates. Or you see some people go to the Quran, they become judgmental. Some people go to the Quran, they become beautiful. What is the situation here? Why is it that some people, when they go towards God, they become beautiful? Some people go towards God, they become angry, they start hurting others. What is all of this happening? It means that people are not going to the real God. Many people. Quran, God in the Quran himself says, if you want to get to know me in a real way, go to someone who has passed a few tests. One of these tests is that maybe they don't bring anything from themselves when they want to describe me. No, they have met me, encountered me. They give you the real information. Because otherwise people will make up something in their mind and sell you in the name of religion. According to us, Allah, these people are the prophets, the Ahlul Bayt. And this is why one of the things I always emphasize on is that if you want to, the first priority for every Muslim, for every person, is to fix their understanding of God. And one of the best places to do that is the du'as of the Ahlul Bayt. Even if you want to go to the Ahlul Bayt, go to their du'as first. Because when you read the ahadith, you don't know who the imam is talking to. Right, masalan? Because the ahadith, the way they were formed is like this. A person would come and ask a question from the imam. Allah, based on his understanding, imam would give him an answer. Even you yourself, if you start teaching, you'll see that if a five-year-old asks a question, you'll give them a different answer than if a 30-year-old asks you a question. The same is with the Ahlul Bayt. If you go to the Ahadith, it is a very difficult job to know what they're trying to say, who's their audience. The best way to get the Ahlul Bayt's understanding of God is in their du'as. Because in the du'a, there is no person in front of them. They're talking to God. So they bring all of they know. And hala, inshallah, tonight we can maybe talk a little bit about this. What do the Ahlul Bayt teach us about finding God in our life? How are you feeling, by the way, so far? Everything okay? Inshallah, I hope that I am not too much annoying you. But at any point, if you felt like I'm talking too much, please let me know. I'll try to put myself on mute. But tonight, please really relax, and pay your special type of attention, because I think this really has the... This topic really has the potential to change our life. We're missing out on

so much. یعنی if we really had found God, آقا دیگه we would not only we wouldn't have any problem, but also you never needed to worry about your children, yourself. How can we bring people towards God? This question, as long as we have this question, how can we bring people towards religion, it means we haven't found God fully. Because once you finally encounter God, once God becomes part of your life becomes so beautiful, people would stand in a queue to join you. God has the power to change our life, to make it so beautiful, you don't need to talk about Him to anyone. Your life would be so full of miracles, so full of beauty. Our relationships will change so much.

you to join you. God has the power to change our life, to make it so beautiful. You don't need to talk about him to anyone. Your life would be so full of miracles, so full of beauty. Our relationships will change so much, we don't even need to talk about it. People would love to be part of it. And that's one of the signs that now we can see very few religious communities have managed to encounter God, because no one is really interested to be part of the religious communities that we are. And I'm not speaking about a specific community, I'm speaking globally. Religious people have really failed to bring God in their own life. And as a result of that, you see many people are not interested. Many people may even want to accept there is a God, but they look at Muslims or other religious people and like, no, if believing in God is equal to this, I don't want it. Imam Hussein Du'arafi, let's go there. He says, don't look at God in books. God is in your own life. Where? He says, from the moment you were born. Actually, even before that, God was there in your life. He says, do you know that even the time of your birth was chosen by God? It's all parts of the Arafah of Imam Hussein. He says, do you know every single one of you, the moment that you were born, the family you were born into, despite any challenges it may have, it was chosen specifically for you because that's the time in which you could shine the most. That's the family in which you would learn the things you need to learn to become the hero of your story. And Allah, don't say, by the way, that, oh, masalan, my family has challenges, we've got difficulties, why did God choose this for me? I would say, have you not watched any movies? In every single movie, isn't it that the hero usually starts from a difficult family? Honestly, do you remember any superhero movie that initially the first chapter of the stories didn't start with difficulty? And Imam Hussein is saying, even if you were in a family that you had some difficulties, maybe a parent who didn't get you, a father who was angry, I don't know, a mother who was absent. He says, all of this one day will make sense to you. All of these are the characters in the story of your life that is going to become the most beautiful story in the world. So, God, according to Imam Hussein, is the best storyteller of the world. And every single one of us, we are a character, a superhero, and he is helping us write the story of our life. From the moment that we were born, from the family that we're born into, all of these are out of love, chosen for us to shine the most. If I was in your family, I couldn't have been who I am. If you were in my family, you couldn't have shined. The time of our birth, the place of our birth, every one of these is chosen by a beautiful, loving God for us to shine. Then Imam Hussein says in Du'a Arafah, okay, now you're born into a family. God is the one who puts the love of you into the heart of your parents or caregivers or whoever took care of you so that they would come and be there for you. Yani Imam Hussein says, if you want to find God, look at the love your parents gave you. That was coming directly from God. You don't need to look for God in difficult places. No. Anytime your parents showed you love, that was God trying to show you love. And any time that your parent failed, although they're humans too, is that God wanted to share love with you, God wanted to send love with you, but they had a shortcoming that they didn't manage to become good channels. God wanted to show you much more love. But it's just that people around us are human beings. We are human beings too. When we become parents, God wants to show so much love to our children through us. But sometimes we get tired, things happen again. We're trying our best. But Imam Hussein is saying, your relationship with God started before you were even born, before you even had a name, God loved you. Then you came into this world. Although one of the things, I don't know how many people here have studied psychology or doctors here, they know the qualities children have that make people love them. One of, for example, the modules you have if you want to become a children therapist is the qualities in children that makes all the adults have the same reaction to them. And any child who comes here, all the adults are like, oh,
What is this inside the child? Imam Hussein literally, Don Arafat says, God made children like this so that people would come love, show love to them.

That's us, that's you and me when we were children. God wanted to love you. And he made you cute. And one of the things, for example, the children have like eyes like that. It's not the way they are. Imam Hussein says, God did that on purpose so people would show love to you. And then it's very beautiful. The story goes like this, that people came, as long as you're children, you can't take care of yourself. You know, the human baby is one of the most vulnerable babies among animals. Many other animals can take care of themselves, but the human baby needs the longest time of care. So in all of this time, Imam says, God put people around you who would take care of you till you slowly, slowly reached an age in which you could understand things, you could talk. Then that age is when God says, Khob, so far I put people in your life that would come and show you love. You didn't need to do anything. But then you reach a certain age, he says, come to me, receive this love directly from me. Look how much we have introduced religion in the wrong way. Masalan, when we want to tell children, hello boys or girls, whenever they reach the age of taklif, or we tell them, baby, from this age onwards, you have to pray, you have to do this, your obligations start, your duties start. So far you were a child, life was beautiful, you had fun, no worry. From now, if you miss one prayer, if, I don't know, you make one mistake, the real story is very different. Imam Hussein in Du'arafah doesn't say that. Imam Hussein Du'arafah says, so far before you reach this age of understanding, you couldn't receive God's love directly. Others were in your life to take care of you. That's how you received God's love. Hala, you're reaching an age you can start understanding things. Now go to God, receive that love directly from God. Why do you want there to be anyone between you and God? So according to Imam Hussein, religion is not a duty obligation you have towards God. In fact, Imam Hussein and all the Ahlul Bayt says in their du'as, God, whether I worship you or not, it doesn't make any difference for you. God doesn't need our worship. And let's say we all stop praying, we all stop doing the things we do. What's going to happen to God? Nothing. Literally nothing. Anything we do is for our own benefit. And I'm not going to come here and tell you it's for your own benefit, whether you feel it or not. No, no, no. In fact, I'm saying you should feel that it's good for you. And if you don't feel that your prayer is good for you, if you don't feel that reading Quran is good for you, it means there's something missing. It means we're not doing it right. The Ahlul Bayt tell us, the Prophet tell us, you go, you do religion in order to feel God's love. Till a certain age, it was given to you by other people. Now it's the time you go and get it directly. And do you know what's the most important problem we have in the world right now? People don't feel loved. And on most of us sitting here, you know, one of our main problem is that we don't feel appreciated. We don't feel heard. We don't feel seen. Sometimes we may get lucky in a relationship. Someone respects us. Someone hears us. But even with them, as soon as they become a little bit busy with something else, we're like, hey, why is no one paying attention to me? Do you see how grumpy we all are? Most of us, when we become adults, we go to the street. Again, no one is having fun. Look at the children. They're having fun. They're playing, running around. Even after they cry, 2 seconds later, they get up again. But look at us as adults. Do you remember when was the last time you had 24 hours of happiness, excitement for life? And you were not on any substance, by the way. No, naturally, 24 hours of joy. It's very rare. Why is that? Oh, we don't feel loved. We don't feel appreciated. Every single problem humanity is facing right now is because they don't feel loved. From crimes, from wars, let me tell you a story. There was a person who had committed a series of murders. Very terrible story. He was about to be executed because it was one of these countries where they would execute the murderers.

At the last moment, you know, before they wanted to execute him, sometimes, you know, they send the priest to the person so that they fix their relationship with God, etc. The priest was a very beautiful man of God. He gets there, he puts his hand on his shoulder, on the shoulder of that murderer. And he says to the priest that, did you know no one ever touched me like that? Do you know my whole life, no one put their hand with love on my shoulder. Yani, lack of love can turn a beautiful soul into a very ugly monster that can commit crimes. But inside, even after all of that crime, inside he's still a human soul. He says, oh, no one showed love to me. So according to Ahl Bayt, according to Prophet, according to the true religion and other religions, all the prophets, this is the message they brought. Allah, we have messed it up, that's our fault. Humanity has one need, and that is for getting their love relationship with God. Everything you're looking for in life is to get that love, is to feel a little bit better inside. Whether we want promotion, whether we want bigger cars, whether we want a relationship, in all of these things, what are we trying to get? To feel a little bit better inside. And Imam Hussein is saying in Dua Arafat, oh God, this thing that you want to fix inside, there's only one solution for it. And that is to go to the source. That was what religion was. Prayer was a place you go and get love. وَاسْتَعِينُوا بِالصَّبْرِ وَالصَّلَاةِ Quran says. What does that mean? When you go to prayer, afterwards you should feel charged. Now how do we pray? It feels like a burden. Let me go pray, get it out of the way so that we can have fun. Right? Oh, obviously, because we don't know what we're doing. Yani, we have turned a love story, religion is a love story, we have turned it into a dry duty. Even for example, masalan, I've heard some people when they want to do tafsir of Quran, they say for the Prophet Salatul Layl was wajib. Prophet had more, because he's a prophet, he has to pray more. That way, why would anyone want to be prophet? And why are you saying it's a bad thing? Because he's a prophet, he has to do this thing, prayer more? That's how they say it. And there's a few surahs in the Quran in which God says to the prophet, but they translate it like this, prophet, wake up in the middle of the night, Allah, either this amount of it or that amount of it, and you have to come and worship me. This is how they say it. Allah, you go to the Quran through the lens of the people who know God, and what do you see there? God is telling the prophet in these surahs that this is how they tell us, okay? The prophets had more responsibility to pray. And God is telling him in the middle of the night, wake up and worship me. Oh, what is the story there? God is saying, prophet, during the day, you're going to be meeting a lot of people. These people, they're not balanced. Some of them are grumpy, some of them are angry. They're going to hurt you. And we know, you have heard the story of how they treated the prophet. They would throw stones at him. They did not accept him. They were not very kind towards him, especially in the early period. So Quran is telling prophet, you're going to be dealing with these kind of people, people who are not very happy, people who are not balanced. In the middle of the night, come to me. Let me give you so much energy. Let me fill you with so much love. Because next day you have so many people that are going to be needing this energy from you. Let come to me. Let me fill you with energy. Then during the day, no matter what they do to you, nothing can shock you. Why is it that the prophet was so beautiful? Why is it that when they threw stones at him, they would pray for them? Why is it that the person who would throw rubbish on the prophet, that day when he didn't throw rubbish, the prophet said, where is he? I'm worried for him. How can a person be like that, even though we're not like that, even with our children sometimes, or with our own partners? Haven't you had days sometimes that you just can't tolerate your partner, even though you wanted to? They say the smallest thing, masalan, they're driving, they make one mistake, and you're going to be 2 minutes late. Like, oh, you silly, you made the mistake again? Now we're going to be 2 minutes late. Or, masalan, why did you put my phone there? Why is it that it's so difficult for us sometimes to be beautiful, to be loving,

Why is it that we get grumpy? But the Prophet was nice to people who would even throw stones at him. The answer is this: Allah, go get love. You need love. If you don't get love, you become grumpy. You become to this. You come to the street. Someone bumps into you. You get mad at them. Hey, can't you see I'm walking? The world isn't everyone in the world so tense. People are ready to get into fights, couples, parents, countries. Quran says the solution is love. That's why God tells to the Prophet, every night come to me. Let's spend some time together. Let me fill you with love. Let me give you so much energy that no matter what happens in the day, no one can bother you. This is what prayer is. This is what religion is. Every aspect of religion is to go get energy and love from God so that you become a better person with people in your life. So till a certain age, people showed love to us. But once we reach the age in which we can talk, the age in which we understand, religion starts. Religion is a series of actions we do in order to gain, to feel God's love, not even to gain it. Another mistake we make. Masalan, they say you have to be a good person so God loves you. In Dua Arafah, Imam Hussein says, God, you loved me before I was even born. I didn't have any actions. Your love was there for me. So Imam Hussein, Dua Arafah says, God already loves all of you. He's created you. You're beautiful souls created by God. So why do we have to do these things? Why do I have to pray? Why do I have to? He says, first of all, it's not like someone will hurt you if you don't do it. But if you want to do it, you know why? So that you can feel that love which is already there for you. It's not to go to him and beg him to show mercy to us. No, his love is already there. Anything we do, Quran, Salat, fasting, whatever, is to help us open our hearts so that we feel his love. And if we feel like this is not happening, it means there's something wrong in the way we have lived, the way we have been doing these things. Anyway, I have a few minutes and I'll continue with the story. Let's finish the story of Dua Arafah, a little bit at least. So Imam says, Agha, before you were here, God loved you, God showed you love. But initially the way God would show love to you was indirectly through other people in your life. Then you reach a certain age where God says, baby, come to me directly. Let's start a relationship together directly. And then Imam says, hala, in this relationship, it takes you time for it to happen. It's not like from the first day that you say, I want to pray, then suddenly it's relationships. No, you're going to make so many mistakes. But Imam Hussein says, Allah, even when we make mistakes, God is the one who covers it for us. God is the one who gives us second chances. God's love doesn't stop when we make mistakes. Ya man usiya fasatar. Even when you make mistakes, God hides it so others wouldn't know. Slowly, slowly, then God comes and shows himself to you. Hala, in Dua Arafah, Imam Hussein mentions, God uses five ways to show himself to every single one of us. The topic was how to find God in our life. I'm saying the best way to find God in your life is to, instead of always trying to read books right now, which are always good, just study your own life. Study your own life and see in how many ways God has been talking to you. One of the ways, we don't have time to go through all of them. One of the ways in which God shows itself to you is through your own heart. Hasn't it happened to you that sometimes something happens, you do something, either bad or good, afterwards you get a sense inside, ooh, I shouldn't have done that. Imam Hussein says, that's God coming inside to help you correct your vision, correct the course of your life. It's very interesting. In the Quran, in Surah Shams, God makes almost 11 qasam. وَالشَّمْسِ وَالضُّحَهَا, I swear by the sun, I swear by this, I swear by that. God, what are you trying to say? He says, inside every single one of you, I talk to you directly.

Well, why do you have to keep swearing by different things? I swear by son, I swear by this. Because he says you don't accept it. I keep coming to your own heart, directly talking to you, but when you want to know about me, you never think that you should look at your own heart. You should find me inside. It's so difficult for us to accept it, that God is so close to us. God is not a third person reality out there. إِنَّ اللَّهَ يَحُولُ بَيْنَ الْمَرْءِ وَقَلْبِ. God is between you and your own heart. And inshallah, tomorrow in the self-knowledge one, we'll talk about that more. So one of the ways in which God, Imam Hussein says, you can find God in your life, is to listen to your own heart. Have some time in your day, in your life, that you sit down and be like, okay, what is my heart saying? Then there is life events. Imam Hussein says, sometimes through your life events, God shows himself to you. Masalan, every one of us, probably especially those who have lived a little bit more, have stories like this that they can share. God, there's so much I want to share with you, but I don't want to also bore you. I'm trying to find the best example I have in mind to give you the sweetest one. So, let me summarize today and share one example at the end, and we'll go to the second section with your permission. In order to summarize today, I want to say this. There are so many ways to find God. The best way is to look at how God wants to show himself to you directly. Every single one of you, God is paying specific attention to every single one of us. He is trying to show you in your own life. Everything happening in your own life is God trying to find a way to show himself to you. Is trying to find a way to come to your life so you see him, accept him, and as soon as you accept him, your life becomes easy. Because from the moment you find God in your life is the moment in which you have no worries. Up to that moment, you want to take care of yourself. And because your power is limited, life becomes very difficult. All the anxieties we have are what? We are trying to control ourselves, but so many things are out of our control. Right? Anxiety means I cannot control my life, and that gives me anxiety. Why would I need to control my life? Because I want to take care of myself. So God says, so far you're trying to take care of yourself, but there is a moment in your life when you realize I have been taking care of you before you were even born. The moment you see that, no one should force you. I can't come to you and say, God is taking care of you. Now, Baba, you have to see it in your heart. You have to see that in your own life. And God, in everything happening to you, every person coming to your life, every book you read, God is trying to find a way to come to your heart and tell you, baby, I'm here for you. I've got your back. So God is trying to show himself to you so that you find peace, you relax. And he does that in different ways. One of them, we said, he comes to your heart and speaks to you. Another thing is in life events. Every now and then something happens in your life, and that is God trying to tell you that I've got your back. Allah, I was looking for a beautiful example because there are so many in my head. I'll give you one. You know, so many times we get worried because we haven't still understood that God is taking care of us. We think, for example, our money is coming from our job. So we are so anxious if, for example, we get fired or if the situation at work gets a little bit messy. But sometimes in your life, it could actually happen that you get fired. And initially, you're so upset. You're like, oh my God, I have to pay the mortgage. I have to pay rent, etc., etc. Bought a new car, children. And then you see, oh my God, 1 or 2 months passed. Money came from different ways. And suddenly, you may even see that, oh my God, now I actually found a job which is paying much more than the previous one. You got fired. You thought this is the worst thing that can happen in your life. 1 month, 2 months goes, life gets a little bit difficult, but you see, we're surviving. And then by the end of it, you may even get a better job. And by the way, I'm not making this up. I have so many real examples like this. After this happens in a person's life, what is God trying to show them through this? Baba, it's not that job that's paying you. It's me. I've got your back. Just, I mentioned

This once in a lecture, afterwards someone came to me and he said, literally this happened to me. I got fired 2-3 months. I was so anxious. How am I going to survive, etc. But he said, we actually gathered with a friend. We started a business. Now we're earning so much more. Hello, for every person, it could be a different example. It's not like God makes everyone fired and then gives them a better job. No, everyone has a different story. We are all superheroes of different movies. For another person, it could be they wanted to get married to someone, it doesn't work. It doesn't work and they're so upset, then later on they realize, oh my God, I'm so happy that didn't work. If I had gotten married to that person, I wouldn't have found this person that I am with now. And look what a beautiful relationship we have. Back then I was so worried to let go of that person. And then now after, I've had so many people telling me after 5-6 years of praying that I want to get married to someone, it didn't work. Later on, I found someone who was much more suitable. I wasn't always anxious with them. And now I look back and I'm saying, God, thank you so much for not making that happen. And if for every one of us, there's a different story. But there is a moment in your life in which God will come and show you. Allah, it's up to us whether we pay attention to or not. In which he says, I've got your back. As soon as you trust me, as soon as you become friends with me, you don't need to worry. I'll take care of you. And do you, inshallah, we can explore this more in the Q&A or in our future sessions. But this is why it's so interesting. Let me end with the hadith. In one of the most important meetings that ever took place between the Prophet and God, Prophet asked God, God, what is the afzalul a'mal? It's from Hadith Mi'raj. Prophet asked God, what is the best thing I can do for you? Afzalul a'mal. Allah, God says, okay, baby, there's nothing you can do for me. Oh, it's very beautiful. God, how can I please you? God says, I'm already pleased with you. I want two things from you. At-tawakkul wa rida. What is tawakkul? Tawakkul is this, baby, know that I'm there. I don't want anything from you. Nothing, there's nothing you can do for God. He just says, trust me that I'm there trying to help you. Wa rida. Rida is the level after acts relying on God. Initially, God, the journey basically of spirituality is like this. Initially, we're driving ourselves. We're trying to take care of ourselves, take care of our family, control everything. And as soon as something is above our power, we get scared, we get anxious. What if I die and what's going to happen to my children? What if my husband leaves me? What if my wife cheats on me? What if this? What if that? What if my children, I can't. Oh, so many things. You're trying to drive your own life. And it's so difficult. Hold up. Each person has a different worry. At some point, you realize, oh my God, no, there's a reality that helps me. The reality who loved me before I was even born. So you give the wheel to God. But in this process of giving the wheel of your life to God, it's a little bit stressful sometimes because we still don't trust God. Masai, you say, God, you take care of me, but don't do that. No, no, no. No, no, no. God, don't do this. Don't do that. Yani, we give the wheel to God, but we're still trying to guide him. And Alan, if all of us, we have a list of complaints and suggestions for God, right? God, I don't think you know exactly how to run this world, right? I think if you do this for me, it would be a much better idea, right? And it shows that we're still not trusting his plan. And there's nothing wrong with that. That's your journey. That's tawakkul. You give the wheel to God, but you're still on your toes. God, please be careful. Don't go that way. If you go that way, I will die. Allah, a few times God will take you to places on purpose that you thought if this happens to you, you're done. There are so many things we say in life. If this happens to me, I cannot survive. And sometimes God will take you there. Why? To show you, see you survived. See you're bigger than you thought. Baba, why are you not taking yourself seriously? After a few times in which God takes you to places you didn't want him to take, and you see, eh, I survived it. I thought without this person, I'm nothing. Look, I'm still here. I said I'm better without them. Then you see, oh my God, not only you trust God, but you start trusting yourself. Oh, wow, look how great I am. I thought without this person, I will die. I thought without this job, I cannot survive. Now it seems like I'm much bigger than all of this. Then people will come to you, relation, job, everything will happen. But you wouldn't be dependent on anything. You would realize you're bigger than everything.
Yani God will give you everything at the end.

and relationships, money, everything. But it's much better to have it when you're not always scared of losing it. You're not always scared of it. If it goes, you'll die. As soon as you have that relationship with God, that's rida. You've given the will to God and you're no longer worried. You're relaxed. And I think, inshallah, this is good. I think this is a good place to end. With your permission, should we? May God, inshallah, help us to find Him like this. And I'm not forcing you to accept this. Your journey in life is to see this in your own life, not now. Whenever it's your own time, you will accept it in your heart. Let's end this session with the salawat. We'll go to the next part whenever they tell us, yes? Please with salawat. Allahumma salli ala.

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the Victoria Falls, between Zambia and Zimbabwe. 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Home for special animals. And a retreat for the Earth's largest land mammals. Sometimes here, it's like living in paradise. But there are times when it is like being in hell. Then, it's a matter of life or death.

Morzi Oatunya, the smoke that thunders. This is how the natives refer to the Victoria Falls. The fog cloud rises up to 300 meters. On a clear day, it can be seen 30 kilometers away. It's June. The rainy season has been and gone. Now the falls have just half their strength. Nevertheless, they cause a huge spray cloud all year round. On the opposite side, humidity rises once again, enabling the creation of a tropical rainforest.

Under normal circumstances, a mini rainforest like this couldn't exist. But the year-round spume renders the impossible possible. The first European to discover the Victoria Falls was the Scottish missionary David Livingstone. He had travelled some 6 years through Africa as he first saw the falls in November 1855. Deeply impressed, he described the waterfalls as the most beautiful thing he had ever seen in Africa. Without further ado, he named the falls in honour of the British monarch, Victoria Falls. They are fed by the mighty Zambezi. Directly above the falls, the river course is dotted with dozens of islands. Some are no larger than a football pitch. Like Palm Island. Others cover the entire river and are several kilometers long. This is Long Island, home for the world's largest land animals, elephants. A group of bachelors, to be precise. The pachyderms have a lot in common. They are all males. And they were all left behind by their families. Which is normal for elephants. Now they represent a family of bachelors. The adolescents have to eat at least 50,000 calories daily. There are plenty of plants here. And they find food on the islands the whole year round. And something even more important, water. Access to water is not usually as simple as this. Normally, elephants have to cover large distances for a similar supply. The teenagers at the Victoria Falls have a seemingly ideal introduction to independence. But the time will come when they will return to their birthplace. Some 100 kilometers southeast of the Victoria Falls lies the Wangi National Park.

This is where their families live, their mothers, and the next generation of youngsters. A paradise for pachyderms, albeit with minor imperfections. With the onset of the dry season, the waterholes of Wangi dry up completely. Then the elephants have to migrate. Some of them will come to the Victoria Falls. Perhaps there will be a reunion with the bachelors. Male elephants are fundamentally lone wolves, so to speak. At some point, even the bachelors will leave one another's company to live on their own. The young males will never know how it is to have a real family, as elephants actually live in a solely female society. The bulls are only allowed to join the females, and even then, only the strongest. They will have to wait a long time to be able to return to their homeland and assert themselves as bulls. Apart from the elephants, other animals appear to have discovered the waterfalls for themselves.

baboons. They have conquered the mini rainforest. For the primates, this is the Garden of Eden.

No matter where you look in the forest, there is always something tasty somewhere. Baboons normally spread out when combing their territory in order to find food. The apes from the cloud forest find this unnecessary. They rarely roam. From whatever they find, they only eat the very best. A totally uncharacteristic way of life. All of the other animals have to adapt to the constant changes between the dry and the rainy seasons. The baboons in the rainforest are only familiar with the good times. The fog cloud prevents supplies from drying up.

a carefree life. But it is not so paradisiacal everywhere at the Victoria Falls. Just 1 kilometre downstream, and the world looks entirely different. There, out of reach of the fog cloud, the vegetation is anything but lush. A baboon family lives here too. Instead of figs and wild lemons, it's dry fodder. This male is in charge of the family. The boss is unmistakable. A part of his tail is missing.

He has a large harem and almost a dozen children. An enormous responsibility. The females require plenty of food, otherwise they will be unable to produce enough milk

While there is enough to eat in the rainforest, here, simply a few leaves constitute the jackpot. Fruit, too, has definitely seen better days. What the baboons have found reminds one more of dried fruit. It has to be softened for hours on end in their mouths. They always keep a small supply in their cheeks. By watching carefully, the youngsters learn how to deal with the scarce resources. Enough school for now. It's time for a break.

is deceptive. The food supply here is extremely scarce. The Victoria Falls may be within sight, but the rainforest is beyond reach. Beneath them is the Batoka Gorge. The black basalt walls bear witness to their volcanic origin. In some places, they reach heights of up to 100 meters. Insurmountable for the baboons. The miniature rainforest, with all of its fruit, is simply inaccessible. The boss has decided to retire for a while. Before long, things will become even harder for his family. In a matter of weeks, the dry season begins. This is now becoming increasingly clear. In the early hours, clouds of fog drift across the water. The African winter coincides with the beginning of the dry season. The water from the Zambezi has cooled significantly. Instead of 25 degrees, it's just 15. The hippos don't like that at all. The animals freeze off Palm Island despite their massive bodies. Large sections of the river have already run dry. The once mighty waterfalls are now nothing more than a trickle. The landscape becomes ever more hostile. Many animals have no choice. They have to get back to the Zambezi in order to survive. As is the case for the elephants in the Wangi National Park. The females and their offspring crowd around the last waterholes. The matriarch has no other choice. She has to lead her family on. She is not alone in making this decision. Dozens of females make their way with their young. They all have the same goal, the islands at the Victoria Falls. The bachelors will not have the river world to themselves for much longer. They have spent the past few days on Long Island. Now they want to swim to another island. Elephants are greedy creatures. The vegetation only has a chance to regenerate if they constantly change their location. But the decision to go into the water is a tough one. Finally, one of them sends a signal. There is no leader to make decisions in a bachelor group. Just who will one day dominate remains to be seen. And the elephants use the water to check their ranks.

The youngsters don't seem to take it all that seriously. On to new horizons. Their ability to swim gives the pachyderms an invaluable advantage over all other animals. While they go from one island to the next to eat, most other animals are subjected to the full harshness of the dry season. The situation is also critical for the baboons further away from the falls. Now, there are not even any leaves. Yet, until now, they are not showing any signs of malnutrition. Instead, one notices the large number of injuries on their bodies. Even some of the young have incurred quite serious wounds. Do they have disputes with other groups? And how do they manage so well, despite the obvious lack of resources? Which secret is held by the clan boss's family? Not only the baboons are affected by the dry period. A few weeks ago, this female warthog delivered her babies. They have been searching for food with their mother for days. The young are exhausted. Now even unusual food sources are welcome. They find what they need in hotels and their parks. It's evergreen here, even during the drought. And it's not the first time the mothers have been here. Initially, being close to humans is strange. But their insecurity is short-lived. The fresh grass is simply too enticing. Warthogs are actually omnivores, but their diet is mainly plant-based. Their example is copied. Increasingly more families join in. And who could be more happy about that than the little ones?

they will not return to their territory until the rainy season begins. Now, everything depends on food and water. The same goes for the elephants. The first families from the Wangi National Park arrive at the islands. For some, it's their very first time. And they've never been in water before. Mothers and aunts keep them in the middle for their protection. The matriarch is always at the front. Many females lead their families here.

food and drink at long last. Apart from them, the islands are only inhabited by a solitary bull. He is probably in his 60s and has already seen his best days. He chose to live near the falls himself. Just like the bachelors, the old bull benefits from the paradisiacal conditions. And not only that. Here, where there are no females, he no longer has to prove himself against other bulls. He will presumably never leave the island world above the Victoria Falls again. The hippos take advantage of the sunny day. They too live on the banks of Long Island. They enjoy the warmth on the mainland. The water has become too cold for them. A rare sight, as hippos feel insecure on land. In the daytime, at least. This is why the leader is always on alert. Back to the elephant families. The little ones can still feel the long journey in their bones. But the several days long march from Wangi to here will soon be forgotten. On Long Island, the pachyderms and their offspring are doing fine. Food and water are always within reach. Adult elephants eat up to 500 kilograms of plants every day. The island vegetation would suffer greatly if the elephants were not so extremely intelligent. Countless families have spread themselves out across the island. The only way for the plants to have a chance to regenerate. They all adhere to the same route, nonetheless. They move from Long Island's north, slowly, towards the south. In doing so, they gradually approach hippo territory. This is immediately registered by the hippo bull.

hippos have a great deal of respect for elephants. The time in which they had Long Island to themselves is over. When night falls, the islanders at the Victoria Falls also come to rest. Thousands of birds search for a room for the night. They prefer bushes and trees directly in the river. These are the safest.

October. It hasn't rained now for months. The Victoria Falls are practically unrecognizable. Just a few months ago, the world's widest waterfalls noisily made their way downwards. Now the water levels haven't been this low for almost 30 years. Of all times, the marabous now have offspring. Both children of this family are already mature. Only their fluffy head hair distinguishes them from their mother. Many challenges now face the adults. The parents do all they can to protect their young from the heat. Not the only problem. They usually feed their offspring with food they have stored in their throat sac. But regardless of how much the parent regurgitates, there is nothing left in its crop. It's imperative they find food. Water levels have subsided in the past few days. Some sections of the Zambezi are little more than puddles. Fish have been caught in them. They scour the ponds systematically. The fish have hidden themselves somewhere in mud. Patience is a virtue. In the nest, the situation worsens dramatically. Distressed, both mother and child snap at anything that moves. Persevere. Not far from the marabous, the elephant families are also on the lookout for something edible. They have to keep changing islands so as not to jeopardize their nutrient source. But the families have a problem. They cannot take the direct route through the Zambezi. Some of the young are so small that they cannot swim for any length of time. This family's matriarch has a very young calf. She has to find a way of changing the island without her baby getting wet, as it were. The family has to maneuver several stony hurdles. They all keep close. Together, they accept the inconveniences of a land route, especially for the calf.

At the same time elsewhere, the marabou family's foraging remains unsuccessful. As they are hidden deep in the mud, it's almost impossible to catch any fish. Unlike herons and pelicans, marabous are not fish hunters. They feed on carrion, just as vultures do. Their water search is more show than anything else. But there is one chance. Some fish are determined to flee the impending catastrophe. It tries to get back to the river, but not without causing quite a stir.

The struggle for fish will continue for weeks on end. This marabou dad was successful. Under the eyes of the mother, at last, fish for the offspring. For the time being, the young are taken care of. But they have to depend on their parents' care for many weeks to come. The old bull's condition worsens considerably. He can only continue agonizingly slowly. His sure-footedness has almost disappeared these past weeks. The old boy is just a shadow of his former self.

the elephant family is still in search of a land bridge. The little one can hardly keep up. He keeps falling behind. The fellowship waits until he reaches his mother again. Not just the calf, they all have faith in their leader. Hours of searching have taken their toll on the little one. But his mother's experience pays off in the end. She finally found a land bridge to the neighboring island. The calf follows his mother, literally on his last legs. They have made it at last. Despite all of the efforts, elephants at the Zambezi endure the dry season well. Others have to fight for their survival. The baboons beyond the gorge are particularly affected by the drought. There is nothing left to eat here. It hits the chief's offspring most. Many have difficulties with the harsh conditions.

If the boss doesn't come up with something, his family faces starvation. Time to change all this. They all follow their leader. A raid of a most special order.

group increases in speed the closer they come to their destination. The border road between Zambia and Zimbabwe. Most motorists utilize the waiting time at customs for a break. When humans travel, they take provisions with them and leave a lot of rubbish behind. The youngsters concentrate on the rubbish bins. They always find something here. The adults go one step further. Bristling with self-confidence, the boss simply makes the road his territory. He and his entourage search for opportunities like this. The baboons have no inhibitions. Sometimes all they find is a piece of fruit. On other occasions, it's an entire day's ration. The boss and his family certainly get their money's worth at the border post. As lavish as the supply may be, danger lurks everywhere.

Yes. This is where the boss even lost part of his tail. The others also suffered their injuries here. During the drought, the baboons regularly visit the border station. They have found a way to get by and are obviously more than satisfied. And until now, they have never attempted to conquer the rainforest. The beginning of December. Change comes suddenly out of nowhere. It begins with a gust of wind. The weaver birds can sense it precisely. And then, it's there.

The rain doesn't mean a new beginning for everyone. The old bull has died. The rain has arrived too late for him. It doesn't take long for his carcass to be found. The giant reptiles won't miss an opportunity like this. Crocodiles usually live on a diet of fish. But hunting fish is hard work.

For them, finding the dead bull is like winning the lottery. Quarrels are inevitable. The carcass will keep them fed for weeks. The crocodiles are in no mind to leave its side. Almost 2 months have passed since the first rains fell. But the water from the hinterlands has only just reached the Victoria Falls. Now, the spray cloud rises on high again. The water now plummets over a distance of almost 2,000 meters into the Batoka Gorge. Now the Victoria Falls are once again the world's widest waterfalls.

As far as the elephants are concerned, the rebirth of the falls are an important sign. And in the nick of time, too, as the island vegetation has suffered significantly. They're returning to the Wangi National Park. It's green there again. One last time, they gather on the shores of Long Island. It's quite a challenge for the little ones. There are no more land bridges. Once again, the adults protect the lives of the calves. Without their help, the young would be swept away in the current. Then finally, they made it, and will be back again next year. Only the bachelors can be found on the islands above the falls. The bachelor crew is in perpetual flux. New young elephants join them. Others leave the group and finally spend the rest of their lives alone. A process of emancipation. For as long as this has not been completed, they enjoy their time within the group.

Victoria Falls, one of our planet's greatest natural wonders. Some animals have found a permanent home here. For others, the falls are a refuge during the dry period, without which they would hardly survive. For us humans, they have been a place of astonishment for centuries. Mozi Oatunya, the smoke that thunders.

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Generations have changed, times have changed. But one thing has remained the same, the assurance of a good night's sleep. Today, this legacy of excellence has earned Tanfoam official recognition as a superbrand. 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We trust it. It has raised generations. The people of Tanzania have spoken. There is only one mattress. Tanfoam. It supported our grandparents, and today their grandchildren still sleep on it.

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1: I was coming home from school, skipping through the woods all alone by myself.
0: You were skipping along through the woods, yeah?
1: I wasn't bothering anybody, wasn't looking for any trouble, just skipping along, happy as a lark.
0: Just skipping along, minding your own business, yeah, go on.
1: A great big terrible looking monster with long fangs and sharp claws jumped out at me when he...
0: Suddenly, a big snarling beast jumped out at you from behind a tree, and then...
1: My heart pounded, my legs trembled, I was frozen with fear.
0: You was terrified, yeah, yeah. And you ran for your very life. Sounds like that sneaking Pete Puma. And there he is now. I'd know that grimy paw anywheres.

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0: as long as I can keep the big phony in front of me. And I ain't gonna turn my back on him. What's up, Doc?
1: I got a little rabbit in this hole, and I'm gonna catch the little rabbit and eat him up.
0: A little rabbit? Wouldn't you rather have a big rabbit?
1: Yeah.
0: Well, here I am. Take me. Take your dirty mitts off of me. What do you think you're doing?
1: Well, you told me to. How about having a cigar?
0: Gee, thanks. Nice.
1: Well, I think I'll have to be going now.
0: Oh, no, you can't leave yet. You gotta have a nice cup of tea with me. Here we are. There's nothing as sociable as a nice cup of tea. I always say. How many lumps do you want?
1: Oh, 3 or 4.
0: Oh, dear, I gave you 1 too many. Well, we can fix that. There. And here's a cigar for you. I thought I'd better see you home, Shorty, on account of I don't trust that sneaking puma no further than I could throw the big Mo.
1: Darling, come to your mama. I'm Mrs. Rabbit, the little fellow's mother, and I've been so worried about him.
0: Junior, it ain't polite to talk back to your mother.
1: Come on home with Mother, darling. Mother's going to have a wonderful dinner.
0: Oh, no, don't go yet, Mrs. Rabbit. You must have a cup of tea with me first.
1: But I don't think...
0: Oh, it's no trouble at all, Mrs. Rabbit. Here we are. Tea's on.
1: But I don't want no tea. It gives me a headache.
0: Oh, well, what shall we have then?
1: Coffee.
0: Okay, we'll have coffee. How many lumps do you want?
1: Oh, 3 or 4.

0: You like that, huh? You think it's fun outsmarting Pete Puma?
1: Oh, boy, I sure do. I hope he comes back so we can do some work to him. Can I do it, too?
0: Oh, you want to get into the act, huh? You want us to pull a fast one on Pete. Well, okay, Shorty. Now, this is what we'll do. You hop down the old mill road and

0: cousin Paul Puma. 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
1: Yeah.
0: Well, what are we waiting for? Let's start the fire and frigazee 'em. You start the kindling and I'll get the coal. By the way, how many lumps do you want?
2: Oh, better give me a lot of lumps. A whole lot of lumps. Oh, no, you don't. I'll help myself.
3: 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He's much too smart for us.

0: 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I can handle both jobs.
1: Gee, thanks, Sam. You're a pal.

0: hunting, a rifle isn't always necessary. Any dumb animal of the forest can be easily subdued by means of hypnotism, thereby giving the hunter complete control of the beast. Unbelievable. An animal's lack of intelligence makes him realize that he cannot hope to rifle with the... Dumb animal of the forest, huh? Now's my chance to try my psychological experiment. You are in my power. You are slowly going into a trance. You are getting sleepy, sleepy, sleepy. You are completely under my control. I command you to be a canary bird. Oh boy, it works, it works. It's a miracle.
1: What's up, Doc?
0: At last. I got him right where I want him. Gaze deeply into my eyes.
1: Dracula.
0: You are getting sleepy, sleepy. You needn't try to escape. I have you in my clutches. So come out of there. Come out. Come out. You are asleep and helpless.

0: 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What's your matter, Doc? Did I hurt your feelings?
1: How can I hypnotize you if you don't cooperate?
0: Oh, is that what you're trying to do? Okay, Doc, I'll cooperate.

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I got it. 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

0: Pudy Cat.
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1: I was a three-bird-a-day pussycat until B.A. helped me.
2: Being on a bird kick cost me five homes. B.A. helped me solve my problem.
3: Fellow members, from now on, my motto is, birds is strictly for the birds. 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I got it beat. My willpower is indomitable of the bubble.
2: Dear diary, I know you won't believe this, but today...
3: Let's see what's cooking on TV. After a basting, you'll find that your bird will come out a golden brown. Every succulent morsel will simply melt in your mouth. 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Yum, yum. 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

0: What's the matter with me? I gotta get birds off of my mind. I know. I'll play the radio. Music will get my mind off of it.
1: That was Bye Bye Blackbird. And now we'll play When the Red Red Robin Comes Bob Bob Bobbing Along.
0: I gotta stop myself. There. Now I won't be able to get the bird.
2: Oh, Mr. Pussycat, don't you like me anymore?
0: I think you're delicious!
3: I'm sorry I had to do that. I was afraid you might be weakening.
4: Yes, I did weaken. Thanks a lot.

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Just one. 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No one. No one. Just one. Then I'll quit. I'll quit after one. Just one. Just one. Give me one little bird. Just one. One. 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

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Here, you see? I really love birds.

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0: 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Oh, let me go!
2: Like
0: let
2: I said before, go. Once a bad old pussycat, always a bad old pussycat.

0: Hey, wait a minute. This don't look like Miami Beach to me. This looks more like California. Let's see now. South Pole? Oh, I get it. I should have turned left at Albuquerque. Oops. Hey, watch it, you little runt. What's the hurry? Where's the fight? Hey, you big palooka. Watch where you're going.
1: Huh?
0: What's up, Doc?
1: Growling, Gooch.
0: Huh? Oh, the little guy. Well, he went that way, Nanook. A lot of traffic along here. Yeah, let's see now, where was I? Cause I'm yearning to be joining up the surf on old Miami Beach. Huh? Oh, you. Well, you're safe now, kid. So trot along to your party before you get your tuxedo all wrinkled up. Here, bye-bye. Here, wait a minute. Let me fix you up a bit. It ain't every day you go formal. Not bad. You'll knock him dead, kid. Now, go on, pin the tail on a donkey. Yeah, Mr. Warner gave me just 2 weeks' vacation, and I've already lost enough time. So long, kid. I'll send you momentum from Miami. There. That about cleans it up. Miami, here I come. Nah, no you don't. You can't go with me. I travel light and fast, and I can't be... Hey, come out of there. Look, kid, it ain't that I don't like you, see? Some of my best friends are boys. It's just that Wait, I'll tell you what I'll do. I'll spend part of my vacation here with you, okay? You'll be satisfied with that, won't you? Okay, let's start having fun. Ooh, look at that four-legged aeroplane. It's none of my business. I'm not my penguin's keeper. Cause I'm yearning to be joining up the...

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What I mean is, you wouldn't want I should desert the little guy and... Oh, always something. I'll never get to Miami.

0: what you got us into? Stop breathing so hard.
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You've already ruined my vacation. Why, I ought to bang you one on your little kisser. Oh, all right, turn off the ice factory. There, that's better. I'm sorry, but what am I gonna do with only 4 days vacation left? Huh? Well, now what? What? You mean the days are 6 months long up here? Wow! If I stay up here, I won't have to be back to work till July 1953. I always wanted a nice, long, formal vacation. Let's go, kid.

0: What a night. Me head's still spinning.
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0: Hey, what's going on around here? What? What's up, Doc? Seems to be some mistake around here. You see, this is my home. So put it back where you found it, will you please?
2: Of course I will. I don't know what could have come over me. Of course I'll put it right back.
0: Thank you very much, Mac. No hard feelings. Good night.

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1: Sure, I'll tuck you into your little bed.
0: Yoo-hoo! Hercules! Here's a message for you.

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0: 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But sir, I...
1: 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Look at that sloppy wall. Finish it up.
0: Yes, sir. Yes, sir.
1: Put some life into it. Faster, faster. Step on it. Get moving. Higher, higher, faster.

0: Hey, what is this? What the... It ain't Saturday night. What's happening around here?
1: So, laying down on the job, eh? Well, get a load of bricks up to the 75th floor and get a move on. Come on, come on. Let's have some action.
0: Why, that doity. Action, he says. Action he shall get. Let's see now. Now, 5 paces straight ahead. 1, 2, 3, 4, 5.
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0: Well, I'm sorry, ma'am.
1: Oh, flibbertigibbet. I just gotta get up there.

0: The recent blizzard has snowbound the mountain areas. The State Highway Patrol reports that all roads to the mountains may be closed for 6 weeks.
1: 6 weeks? I'll starve! Birdseed? Seed?
2: Hey, Pussycat! I found lots of food! We don't have to worry, Putty. There's enough food for a long time.
1: I'm a cat! I've got to have cat food!
2: Oh, poor Putty Cat. We got to find something for you to eat. Let's see, what do Putty Cats like to eat?
1: Well, let's see. There's liver, and there's fish, and
2: And then there's what, Putty? What else is there?
1: Never mind, I got it solved.

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1: 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You're sailing the South Seas.
0: Ooh, what a terrible tropical storm.
2: I'm starving. I gotta have food. I forgot what food looks like.

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1: And how would you like to go skating?
0: Skating? Ooh, Dirty, I love skating.
1: Here you are, my little feathered friend. 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

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That's right. 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
1: What's up, Doc? What? What's going on around here? Where? Where am I anyway?
0: Oh dear, delays, delays, nothing but delays. Come, Rudolph. There is a rabbit loose in the castle, Rudolph. 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

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What a shame. Such an interesting monster, too. 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In my business, you meet so many interesting people. Bobby pins, please. 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Oh, dear, that'll never stay. We'll just have to have a permanent. Now, I've got to give an interesting old lady a manicure. 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

0: 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Hey, what the? What's going on? Who? What? Where?
1: Never send a monster to do the work.

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2: Sorry, Doc, but I need what little I've got.

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1: The room's on the 30th floor, and you'll have to share it with another gentleman.
0: Well, that's okay with me. 30th floor, please.
2: Yes, sir. 30th floor.
0: Gosh, DJ, jet propelled. Pretty nice room. Uh-oh. 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Yeah.
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0: jolly good fellow. 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
1: Hey!
0: And who is Jaime?
1: Oh, who's Jaime? That's Rich. That's Lulu. Hey, Jaime, come in here. Get a load of this. You want to know who Jaime is, huh?
0: Well, ask me. Go ahead, ask me. Who is he?
1: Oh, he's not much. Just a kangaroo. Just 6 feet of kangaroo. That's all.
0: You're pixelated. There's no kangaroo in this room.
1: Oh, yeah? Well, you just watch. Hey, Jaime, come here a minute, kid. No Jaime, huh? How do you suppose I'm doing this? There, I hope you're satisfied. You've hurt Jaime's feelings. He's so sensitive.

0: I still don't believe it. 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Yeah, I don't blame you, Jaime. I'd feel the same way. Well, if you gotta go, okay. Call me tomorrow and we'll make the rounds again. Good night, kid. Imagine having to sleep with a guy who insults my friends. Oh, well, I'll be big about it. Good night, fat boy.
1: Buenas noches.
0: What's bonus nachos?
1: That's Spanish for bonsoir. Yes. Oh?
0: What's bum sewer?
1: That's French for buenas noches.
0: Oh.
1: Yes.
0: I'll skip it. Wouldn't you know it? If I gotta get up, I gotta get up. 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
1: Abort! Train leaving on track 5 for Anaheim, Azusa, and Cucamonga. Step right up. This I can't watch. Too gruesome. Say, that's silly. I should have bought him some magazines to read on the trip.

For 60 years, Tanfoam has been part of the dreams, comfort, and lives of Tanzanians. Generations have changed, times have changed. But one thing has remained the same, the assurance of a good night's sleep. Today, this legacy of excellence has earned Tanfoam official recognition as a super brand. From cities to villages, Tanfoam is ours,

As the conflict between Iran and the U.S.-led coalition intensifies, Tehran is signaling a dangerous new front, the world's undersea fiber optic cables. Iranian state-linked media has explicitly warned that the concentration of critical data cables in the Strait of Hormuz creates a vulnerable point for the region's digital economy, and by extension, the global one.

The digital choke point. The Strait of Hormuz is not only the world's most important oil choke point, it has also become one of its most critical digital choke points. Specifically, the Bab al-Mandab Strait. Actions at the Strait of Hormuz could be duplicated in this narrow waterway below the sea level. Coming up in today's program, Bab al-Mandab and undersea cables. The Strait of Hormuz is known for being a transit energy hub, but so is the Bab al-Mandab Strait. The U.S. is treading on water when it threatens Iran with military action, threatening the opening of the strait as well. World internet threat. Aside from oil and gas, both the Bab al-Mandab and the Strait of Hormuz are digital choke points. Not only do the fiber optic cables lying on the seabeds are transit points for data and communications, over $1 trillion in financial transactions flow through these important cables. Our third headline, U.S. siege, war risks, and internet shutdown. The U.S. naval blockade and threats of military action risk an economic meltdown regionally and worldwide if these cables were damaged, something which the U.S. appears not to take into consideration, just like faulty intel on the Strait of Hormuz. We're going to be discussing those points and a whole lot more with Dr. Sergio Rossi, full professor and chair of macroeconomics and monetary economics at the University of Philburg in Switzerland, and also Dr. Bilal Bajis, Istanbul or Turkey-based economist, instructor, strategist, columnist, and also consultant.

fabric optic is much more important for the world economy than what you mentioned, especially because it provides a number of instant services like instant payments, and also for information and communication strategies for financial transactions. So it would be better if the United States understood that this is not going to be ended very shortly unless the Trump administration stops addressing these issues very furiously and stops the war to Iran.

The growing vulnerability of submarine cables in the Red Sea, particularly at the Bab al-Mandab Strait, is an underappreciated threat to global digital stability, with around 17 cables passing through this narrow corridor and carrying up to 20% of the world's internet traffic. Any disruption in this region, whether accidental or deliberate, could have major consequences for global communications, commerce, and security. What makes this issue even more concerning is the limited legal protection, lack of coordinated international oversight, and minimal physical security around these cables.

actually the United States administration has taken this into account. On the contrary, it is just a wait, stop and go strategy, which is quite messy. And in the end, it's going to be very dangerous for the United States itself, in particular for the US economy, the financial system, but also households, firms, because all this increases the price of oil and its own derivatives, which means that the cost of living in the United States is going to be higher.

all kinds of goods and services that households buy in the United States are much more expensive. We noticed this already. So in the end, the United States has to increase, the Federal Reserve has to increase its own policy rates of interest. This will reduce the investment expenditure by firms. It will increase the public sector deficits. And eventually, you will see the midterm election. I think the Democratic Party will win. And then in the end, this is going to be quite messy for the U.S. policy and decisions as regards the administration. I think it would be better to have a peace and then to have a kind of cooperation between different countries.

0: This is the social section of the program. Orange Man has three different courts. Number one is continuing the blockade, which means overburdening costs and a regime change in the U.S. Option number two, start bombing Iran again, which means Iran's retaliation and complete Hormuz choke, plus Bab el-Mandab disruption, which means, again, overburdening costs and regime change in the U.S. Option number three is having troops underground and then bodies will go back home. Regime change in the U.S. is going to be the best option for Donald Trump to fold. Otherwise, he's going to suffer. The Bab el-Mandab carries 15-plus undersea cables, twice as much as Hormuz, transmitting 90% of all Europe-Asia bandwidth. A single dragged anchor damaged 15 cables in the strait in September 2025. Iran would control the digital connection between the world's two largest economic zones. The Strait of Hormuz, a digital bottleneck. Undersea cables give Iran leverage over U.S. big tech and also the Wall Street. Iran is mulling a toll on fiber optic undersea cables running through the Strait of Hormuz, a move mirroring its existing transit fees for ships. The reported plan would require multinational tech firms such as Google, Microsoft, Meta, and Amazon to operate under Iranian law and pay licensing fees for laying and operating cables through the Strait of Hormuz and the Persian Gulf. Press TV exposes a devastating reality. Unlike the Strait of Hormuz, there are no alternative pipelines for the Bab el-Mandab Strait. A closure guarantees soaring oil prices and a 600% shipping surge. Washington's disastrous policies risk massive global starvation.
1: Thank you. Thanks for having me.

global economy is, or maybe it was up until Trump, more connected today than it has ever been before, I would say. Especially energy, trade, supply chain, finance, or technology connectivity or interconnectedness, it is at unprecedented levels. And located in the very middle, is adjacent to the global trade, energy, finance hubs in the Gulf region, especially at the intersection of East-West energy and trade connectivity, Iran definitely has a huge leverage. And of course, the fiber optic cables or energy or LNG infrastructure, even trade connectivity, they are all part of the equation concerning the region and Iran itself and other regional powers likewise. Most global internet traffic also travels through undersea fiber optic cables, and several important systems actually pass through the Gulf region and nearby maritime corridors. Iran could surely damage or disrupt undersea fiber optic cables in or near the strategic choke points. Though as much as it is willing to retaliate, it will still need to work with the aggressors, probably their best, first-best option, I would say. And let's not forget that it will likely lead to longer-term inflationary and even some real impacts looking forward. And due to the damaged energy infrastructure across the Gulf, critical exports like oil, gas, chemicals, fertilizers, they will all remain largely negatively impacted.

Securing the Red Sea's seabed requires both national action and global cooperation. Experts call for cable-specific laws, criminalizing interference, and streamlining repair permits. Critical infrastructure status to prioritize protection and deterrence. Regional coordination, especially among Red Sea littoral states. International agreements to update outdated treaties and deter state-sponsored sabotage.

attracting more attention towards especially Hormuz and Bab el-Mandeb, each accounting for 10 to 20% of global energy trade especially. So over 10% of global energy trade and over a quarter of maritime container trade or traffic in particular, China supplies. Iran's shutdown of the strait and U.S. naval blockade of the Iranian port, so far they have all led to huge negative costs. And even in peacetime, if you think, look at the figures, 20% of world's oil and gas is shipped from producers in that region, the Gulf towards the open oceans.

Babel Mandeb Road in particular, it matters due to global trade connectivity, of course, but also it is highly and strategically militarized, and it also is very important for energy security. The region is also important for undersea fiber optic cables, just like the Persian Gulf, and disruptions could affect internet connectivity, financial systems, cloud services, and even telecommunication, among others. Iran itself and its allies in the region, they are giving huge leverage for the Iranian side of the war.

This is the Info News section of the program. Iran's stock market reopening. The banking and car sectors were present in today's trading. More than 40 listed companies that were damaged during the war era, mainly in the chemical and base metal sectors, have not yet resumed trading. The CEO of Tehran Securities Exchange said, today with the reopening of the stock exchange, individuals have invested more than 2 trillion tomans into the capital market. U.S. war on Iran. The economic shock of the war will hit the world in 4 different waves. The impact of the conflict will not stop at energy price hikes. It will spread to various sectors and last years. Our special investigation revealed that the stock that begins in a tanker lane in the Persian Gulf eventually arrives in the price of bread in Cairo, the cost of rice in Dhaka, and the fertilizer ration of a smallholder in western Kenya. Safe haven debt appended. $50 trillion safe haven debt market appended by Iran war inflation. Investors in the safe haven of G7 debt want protection as the conflict in West Asia threatens another bout of inflation. Loans more expensive than ever. Could the Iran war make mortgages, loans, and credit more expensive? Borrowing costs in major economies have hit their highest levels in nearly 2 decades. Investors have been shunning government debts and demanding higher returns. They worry that the Iran war could keep

0: This is the in-depth section of the program. Unlike pipelines or satellites, submarine cables have no standing army, no strong treaty framework, and few dedicated patrols. Most countries regulate them under telecom law with patchy enforcement and limited emergency powers. The cables in the Bab al-Mandab Strait are not just wires for local connectivity, they are the nervous system of the global economy. Their vulnerability is everyone's problem. Beneath the waters of the Strait of Hormuz, where Iran's territorial sea extends 21 nautical miles and overlaps completely with Omani jurisdiction, leaving no high seas whatsoever, lie at least 5 major submarine fiber optic cable systems. These cables carry approximately 99% of all intercontinental internet traffic and an estimated $10 trillion in daily financial transactions. The key cables at risk are cited right here, like the AAE-1, which connects major Europe-Asia-Africa link and landings in the UAE, Oman, Qatar, and Saudi Arabia, or the Falcon, which links India and Sri Lanka to Persian Gulf countries and Egypt. These connectivity points form the backbone of the digital economy, not just for the Persian Gulf region, but the entire globe. Now, on that point, let us bring in Dr. Sergio Ross, full professor and chair of macroeconomics and monetary economics at the University of Fribourg in Switzerland. The question that I had, professor, is this: given how the consequences far outweigh any chances of U.S. strikes, how likely do you see Donald Trump waging another war of aggression on Iran again?
1: Well, this, I'm not in a position to address the question because you need psychology to answer this question. But on economic grounds, I think it is very unlucky where Trump will continue this war, because it has some boomerang effects on political grounds, but particularly on economic grounds as regards the United States as a whole. And I think that the US dollar is going to lose its weight across the global economic system, especially as regards financial transactions. A number of countries have been already de-dollarizing their own economic systems, in particular their own financial transactions. And some new currencies are emerging, perhaps not Chinese yuan, but some other currencies that might be used bilaterally or multilaterally between different countries in the so-called global south. And if the US dollar is going to lose its weight across the global economy, then the United States are going to suffer much more than the rest of the world. But this might be also a problem for the Trump administration, because if Donald Trump doesn't understand this, he is going to increase its own aggressivity and increase perhaps even the war against Iran. But in the end, all parties involved are going to lose on humanitarian grounds, but also on economic grounds. And this eventually might also have a political result that the next administration is going to be for Democrats and not for Republicans in the United States.
0: Iran has announced that it can demand payment from Google, Microsoft, and Meta for these cables, like licensing fees on submarine fiber optic cables. There is one problem, though. U.S. sanctions law make it illegal for American companies to send payments to the Iranian entities, meaning compliance is not a legal option here. Iran knows this. The demand, therefore, is leverage, not an invoice, unless, of course, sanctions are removed. The scramble has accelerated since Iran's retaliatory strikes hit Amazon facilities in the Persian Gulf and threatened both choke points through which virtually the whole region data's traffic flows. Although importance has been placed on energy transit, digital connectivity

0: never got the same treatment. Now, Persian Gulf states are trying to replicate that for data. Not only have they built oil pipelines to avoid Hormuz, it's now doing the same for data. Countries like Saudi Arabia, Qatar, and the UAE, they have been financing compelling data corridors through Syria, Iraq, and East Africa to bypass the two maritime choke points that threaten their digital connectivity. Now, on that final point, let me bring in our other guest, Dr. Bilal Badges, Istanbul and Turkey-based economist, instructor, strategist, columnist, and consultant. Doctor, the question that I wanted to pose is, given that Iran and the U.S. may enter talks and there are diplomatic movements forward right now, is there a chance that this will be resolved, or will the differences remain leading to a military escalation again between Iran and the U.S.?
1: At least to some extent, this tension will likely persist. And just like the other geopolitical tensions in Ukraine or Palestine. That said, and honestly, I don't expect any rational decision on Trump's side either, given his inconsistency earlier tariff wars during Trump 1.0 and Trump 2.0, and his aggressive Greenland, Canada, etc. Rhetorics. Even annexation plans, his actions are usually based upon his personal instincts or confrontational rhetoric over institutional continuity and long-term strategic planning, especially for a country like the U.S., and they do not look that promising, actually. Of course, we can't be sure about what the hell is going on behind closed doors.

Iran can freeze the global economy with one anchor. Everyone's eyes are glued to US missiles, airstrike sanctions, but Iran doesn't need any of that. The true major leverage is on the seafloor. Fiber optic cables, the veins of the global economy, are entirely exposed. These are physical lines, mostly unguarded, mapped publicly, and vulnerable to anyone with a boat. The US has risked the Strait of Hormuz and now further undermining the global economy through the possibility of the closure of the Bab al-Mandab and the fiber optic cables that lies on the sea floor. This is a 1-2-3 punch that would lead to a knockout. And this is the website page of Economic Divide. Feel free to browse through all of our previous programs and tell us how you're doing. I'm Kiarash Punemeti, and I'll see you next week.

0: In the name of Allah, the All-Beneficent, the All-Merciful.
1: Alhamdulillahi Rabbil Alameen.
0: All praise belongs to Allah, Lord of all the worlds.
1: Ar-Rahman Ar-Rahim.
0: The All-Beneficent, the All-Merciful. 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
0: All praise belongs to Allah, Lord of all the worlds.
1: Ar-Rahman Ar-Rahim.
0: The All-Beneficent, the All-Merciful. Master of the day of retribution. 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

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A person who performs tadabbur of the Holy Quran, there are many ways a person can approach their tadabbur. A person can reflect on a single letter in the Holy Quran. They can reflect on a word in the Holy Quran. They can reflect on an ayah. They can reflect on the siyaq, a sequence of ayat. They can reflect by comparing and contrasting ayat from across the Quran. A person can reflect on the entirety of a surah. They can reflect on a mawdu', on a subject in the Quran. And as we've been stating, one of the burgeoning methods of tafasir is looking at the maqasid as-sur, the objectives and the themes of every surah. And when a person comes to identify the objectives, the themes of a surah, they begin to reflect on the ayat in the context of the theme itself. So if the theme is X, then all the sub-themes as well relate back to the overarching theme. So a person tries to be able to reflect in its relationship between the two. Which means that a person can look at the same ayah through multiple lenses. A person may look at the ayah and think about, from a linguistic perspective, this word, the meaning of this word. They can look at it and see how that word is used elsewhere in the Quran. This is another way. They can look through the same word and see how does the ahadith speak about it. They can look at the same word, the same ayah, and link it in accordance with the theme, the maqsad of the surah itself. Which means a person can look at the same ayah again and again and again, and they will not exhaust the meaning of it. They will continue to find new meaning, new depth of the very same thing. Inshallah, tonight we will do that. We will look at the tafsir through various different lenses, and we will compare and contrast the way in which we can see an ayah from one lens and also see it from the lens of the objective of the surah itself. And the idea behind this is for us to be able to appreciate the depth of the Quran and the way in which we approach the hermeneutics of the Quran, the method of reflection upon the Quran, so that when you and I review this surah, we can do it. When you review any other surah, we also are empowered to use these techniques of reflection for ourselves as well. Who can remember what is the theme or the maqsad, the objective of Surah An-Nazi'at? Powerlessness. We are seeing how Allah subhanahu wa ta'ala throughout the surah helps us to realize how powerless we are before Allah and even before creation itself. Powerless in front of the malaika, powerless in front of the day of judgment, powerless even in contrast to nature itself. أَأَنْتُمْ أَشَدُّ خَلْقًا أَمِ السَّمَاءِ. That allows us to be able to humble ourselves. Unfortunately, there are individuals who consider themselves to be powerful and qadir over Allah, qadir over creation. And as a result, they let their

lower selves run rampant over the rest of mankind, over the rest of creation. فَقَالَ أَنَا رَبُّكُمُ الْأَعْلَى. Okay. If I pose this question to you, this should help us segue into the Awakhir ayat, the last ayat, inshallah. If we are powerless before Allah, truly we are powerless before the rest of His creation, the body cannot even withstand a clot that is the hundredth of a size of a pinhead. This is how weak I am in front of nature. If I am powerless in these realms, truly, what do I have power over? A surah that gives me one angle of power, or helps me to understand one angle of power, which is powerlessness, surely the surah should show me what I have power over. Because this is Allah talking. This is Allah trying to show me the schema of my life, the schema of my creation and existence. So from one angle, He shows me the powerlessness that I truly exhibit. But at the same time, this very same Creator has made me powerful over certain things, has He not? Has He not? He has. I cannot say that the human being, I cannot say that I am completely powerless. I do have power. So from the perspective of Surat An-Nazi'at, the conclusion of this surah shifts towards the things that we have power over. What do you think we have power over in our own lives? Well, let me reword it. We have, in the discussion of being a taghi last week, we defined the taghi as the one who breaks the boundaries that are placed upon him, correct? We said there are hudud, shar'i hudud, there are huquq that people have. The taghi is the one who runs rampant over those hudud, correct? Everything has hudud, hudud in sharia. But we also have hudud, don't we? We have limitations upon our body. We have limitations upon our mind. We have limitations upon our soul as well. Limitations maybe even upon our own emotions. The power Allah subhanahu wa ta'ala has given to us is to implement those hudud. I have power over my own actions. I am powerful when it comes to my actions. I am powerful when it comes to the soul that I have. I am powerful when it comes to the aql that I have. I do have capacity in some way, and Allah has given me power. And subhanAllah, the power that I have is actually quite powerful. Towards the end of the surah, Surah An-Nazi'at turns to some of these points and wants to show us that as much as we are powerless before Allah, Allah has given us power. We'll come to this shortly, inshallah. If you open Surah An-Nazi'at, we finished last week. Bismillah ar-Rahman ar-Rahim. فَأَمَّا مَنْ طَغَى وَآثَرَ الْحَيَاةَ الدُّنْيَا فَإِنَّ الْجَحِيمَ هِيَ الْمَأْوَى. As for he who is inordinate, we said طَغَى is the one who breaks the boundaries. وَآثَرَ الْحَيَاةَ الدُّنْيَا. And then we did a discussion on the word آثَرَ. We said that there are three other times the word athara is mentioned in the Quran, and each time athara is in the context of making a choice. It's not simply a preference, but it's knowing right from wrong.

wrong and choosing right over wrong, or choosing wrong over right. I'm making a conscious decision. That's the isti'mal, the usage of the word athara in the Holy Quran. Wa athara al-hayat ad-dunya. The person knows that akhirah is better for him. He knows dunya is low. He knows all the trappings of the dunya, but yet he chooses dunya over akhirah. This is the meaning. Wa athara al-hayat ad-dunya. What is his outcome? فَإِنَّ الْجَحِيمَ هِيَ الْمَأْوَى. 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As we said, we have ways of doing our tadabbur here. One is that we can look at the ayah through its language. There's another way for us to be able to appreciate it in the context of the surah and its maqsad or its khaya. وَأَمَّا مَنْ خَافَ مَقَامَ رَبِّهِ. Question. As for he who fears the maqam of his Lord, the station of his Lord, to stand in front of his Lord, why does the Quran add maqam here? Wouldn't it have made sense, wa amma man khafa rabbihi, as for the one who fears his Lord, wa naha an-nafsa 'anil hawa, and forbids the soul from lower desires, for him Jannah is his outcome, is his abode. Why add the word maqam here? What is the meaning of maqam? Commentators mention that the maqam of Allah subhanahu wa ta'ala is understanding the grandeur of Allah. As for he who fears to stand before the greatness of Allah, a person who truly knows the greatness of Allah would not want to be like the taghi and break the boundaries of Allah subhanahu wa ta'ala. وَأَمَّا مَنْ خَافَ مَقَامَ رَبِّهِ. They fear the standing of Allah, the jalal of Allah subhanahu wa ta'ala. Other commentaries mention that the maqam is the asma of Allah subhanahu wa ta'ala. The asma are not of the same levels. There are some asma of Allah which are greater and grander than others. Of course, we have Ismul A'zam. We have some of the asma that are the fundamentals of Allah subhanahu wa ta'ala. Allah is Ar-Rahman, Ar-Rahim. Allah subhanahu wa ta'ala is Al-Qadir. And these are things that are the essence of Allah subhanahu wa ta'ala. And because all of these asma manifest themselves in creation, a person who is present before Allah will see all of these different asma of Allah manifesting in creation itself. As a person appreciates the grandeur of Allah, they would have that fear of standing in front of the grandness of Allah subhanahu wa ta'ala. What do they do? وَنَهَا النَّفْسَ عَنِ الْهَوَى. Forbids himself, his soul, from his lower desires. Now, if you look at this in the context of the theme of the surah, why would Allah subhanahu wa ta'ala include this in this surah? He could have put this ayah in any other surah, but clearly the theme is about the powerlessness of the human being, or how powerful Allah subhanahu wa ta'ala is. It has to have some relation to the maqsad of the surah itself. وَأَمَّا مَنْ خَافَ مَقَامَ رَبِّهِ. If the taghi is the one who breaks all limits that is upon him, what would be the opposite? Who would be the opposite? The one that restrains himself before the limits of Allah subhanahu wa ta'ala. Look at what the ayah says. Amma man khafa. So we have two parallels here. Fa amma man tagha wa athara al-hayat ad-dunya. On one hand, you have the taghi. He is defined by two things. His tughyan, he breaks all limits. Wa athara al-hayat ad-dunya. And every time he prefers to go towards what is haram over what is halal, even though he knows it. This is one side of the coin.
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So not only is it the opposite, it goes a little bit further, doesn't it? You can see there is a person who allows himself to break all the hudud, and then there is a person who is restraining himself in front of the hudud of Allah. وَنَهَا النَّفْسَ عَنِ الْهَوَىٰ, from his low desires. Why low desires? Because a person who does not constrain himself from his low desires, where will he end up? He ends up towards being a taghi. If a person cannot constrain themselves and forbid themselves from whatever they want, they break those desires, they end up becoming like the person on the other side. Which tells us we have power. We have power over our own selves. We have power to restrain ourselves. Allah is telling us in this surah, you have power to be able to control about yourself. وَأَمَّا مَنْ خَافَ مَقَامَ رَبِّهِ وَنَهَا النَّفْسَ عَنِ الْهَوَىٰ. There's a very interesting story which comes to us from our sixth holy Imam, Ja'far ibn Muhammad al-Sadiq, salawatullahi wa salamuhu alayh. The narration says that it apparently occurs in Medina al-Munawwara. An Indian man, a man from Hind, comes, and the companions approach Imam al-Sadiq alayhi salam and say to him, there is a man that's come from India. He appears to know the hidden matters of the world. And whenever we challenge him, he is able to tell us the hidden. Some companions come to him and say, I've lost my camel. The man says, it's in such and such a place. Another man comes to him and says, I've had something stolen from you. Where is it? He says, it's in such and such a place. And each time, this man from Al-Hind gets it right. He knows the secrets of the world. Imam al-Sadiq alayhi salam comes to him and says to him, there is something in my hand. Tell me what's in my hand. The man says, there is a place in Sri Lanka, according to the riwayah, where we would understand the locality is being mentioned is Sri Lanka. There is a place in Sri Lanka that there is a bird that has laid a number of eggs. In your hand is this specific egg from this bird in the land of Sri Lanka. Imam Sadiq alayhi salam says, Sadaqt, it's true, you are right. So firstly, how did Imam al-Sadiq alayhi salam get something from Sri Lanka that was this specific? That's something else that we don't have access to. But Imam al-Sadiq alayhi salam, according to the narration, confirms. Imam al-Sadiq alayhi salam says, how did you get this power? That you're able to know the secrets, you're able to know the hidden matters of the world. The man says, I oppose my hawa. Whatever are my lower desires of myself, whatever comes to mind about myself, I lower it. I oppose those desires. And as a result, I've arrived at the station where I'm able to know the hidden matters of the world. Imam Sadiq alayhi salam confirms and says, yes, this is how you have received this power. Imam alayhi salam then says, I invite you to Islam to say, Ashhadu an la ilaha illallah wa anna Muhammadan Rasulullah sallallahu alayhi wa alayhi. The man says, my life has been that whatever I feel in my lower self, whatever is my personal whim and desire, I oppose it. So, right now my desire is telling me to reject your invitation.

into Islam, so I'm going to go towards it. So according to the narration, this man from Hind immediately submits towards Islam. After having submitted, Imam Sadiq alayhi salam takes a ring from his pocket and says, "Tell me, where is this stone from? Where is this ring from?" And the man who one moment ago was able to tell the entirety of the hidden matters of the world said, "I don't know. I can't tell you the answer. I've lost this power." "Why did you lose this power?" Imam Sadiq alayhi salam says that Allah rewarded you in this dunya, that when you opposed your soul, the spiritual reward Allah gave you was that you were able to reach this level of understanding the hidden matters. But now that you have become Muslim, this power has been exchanged for the thawab that you will get in Akhirah. Anyway, the point I mentioned to you is, Allah subhanahu wa ta'ala states, وَأَمَّا مَنْ خَافَ مَقَامَ رَبِّهِ. As for he who fears to stand in the presence, the grandeur of Allah, what does he do? He forbids his lower soul from running rampant. Because otherwise, where does it lead a person? It leads a person to becoming Taghi. And where does Taghi lead you to becoming? فَقَالَ أَنَا رَبُّكُمُ الْأَعْلَى. You move from being in a state of recognizing that Allah has power over you to a person who breaks all those limits and imagines he has power over Allah. So in order to avoid that outcome, Allah subhanahu wa ta'ala says a person must learn to be able to rein himself in. But when a person reins himself in, this is the potential. In fact, there's another hadith from the great companion Abu Dharr al-Ghafari, may Allah reward him. He states that never was there a time when I saw two opposite matters about the deen, conflicting. Someone came to me and told me this versus this. I should go on this path versus this path. And I wasn't sure what to do. The way in which I managed that was by looking at which one was closer to my personal desire, my lower desire, and I opposed it and went in the opposite direction. This is actually a very, very powerful spiritual motif, by the way. We have every desire. We have every desire. And normally our stomach or our greed or the ego pushes us to go towards this. Everything. There is nothing that the desire doesn't want more of. You've already had a piece of cake, it pushes you to have a second one. You filled your stomach, it asks you to have another slice. The eyes, it tells you, look on, look further. There is not a single part of the low part of the self that does not try to break every single boundary. Even if it's by one iota, it'll try to pull you towards breaking a boundary. The person who learns to restrain himself, فَإِنَّ الْجَنَّةَ هِيَ الْمَأْوَى. In fact, this is truly the most powerful a human being can become. If I said to you, the capacity for greed of the human being is endless, then to be able to restrain those things within the self is truly the most powerful human being. This is power. Power is not in the gym. Power is not to fire a bullet. Power is not to take the life of another. Power is not building a high tower. Power is not getting to the White House. Power is actually having power over oneself. The ability to say no or to say yes to something. To be in complete control of oneself is truly what it means to be a powerful human being. Look at how Allah subhanahu wa ta'ala is teaching us this in this holy surah. وَأَمَّا مَنْ خَافَ مَقَامَ رَبِّهِ وَنَهَا النَّفْسَ عَنِ الْهَوَى. I take a challenge to myself.

and for you and I. The next time you have any desire, whatever it is, smallest of things, a chai at the end of the barnamaj, at the end of the program, having a sweet dish, a sin, whatever the desire is, the next one that comes, see if you can restrain yourself from it. Just to prove to yourself, I have power over me. It's something minor. It's something so small. It's something mubah. I'm allowed to have a chai. How many sugars do you want? Well, I'm going to take zero sugars tonight. Why? My soul desires to. I'm going to do it. I'm going to show myself I'm more powerful than my low self. Even something mubah. Siyam is very interesting, isn't it? For however many hours, 12 hours, 14 hours, 16 hours, 18 hours that we are fasting, we have proven to Allah subhanahu wa ta'ala and to ourselves that we are capable of restraining ourselves if we do the fast properly. Even at the level of just completing it at a fiqhi level, let alone at a spiritual level or a moral level, right? Fasting the limbs, fasting the eyes, fasting the mind, fasting the soul. For 18 hours, I have proven to you I can say no when I desire something. One of the best ways to be able to prove to a person, to themselves, that they are powerful is to be able to restrain themselves even when something is permissible for you. Try it out. See how far you can go with being able to say no to something. I personally, this is me, I really like cold water, ice cold water. The option is there. Just being able to say no proves to myself that if I want it, I can have it, and if I need to restrain myself from it, I can say no. I'm in control. Subhanallah, if I can't even control myself over something as small as having cold water, what else has power over me, over my soul? Can you see? Think about this very carefully. If I can't say no to something as small as a desire as this, I wonder what bigger matters, when they show themselves to me, have control and power over my old soul. And a person can test their soul. A person can throw a little pebble into the water to see the ripples, the effects of themselves, by having this little spiritual game with yourself. Inshallah, you can think about this more in your own time and try to see how far you can go in the ability to restrain yourself. Where is the limits that a person has within their soul? وَأَمَّا مَنْ خَافَ مَقَامَ رَبِّهِ وَنَهَى النَّفْسَ عَنِ الْهَوَى. So here, the Quran, the surah, shifts towards the subject of what I do have power over. Allah is telling me, I have power over my own self, over my own low desires. When I have control over my own desires and keep within the hudud of Allah, I am the opposite of the taghi. فَإِنَّ الْجَنَّةَ هِيَ الْمَأْوَى. May Allah grant us it. Ayah 42 towards the end. Here it gets really interesting. What else do I have power over? I have power over my own mind, don't I? Do I have power over my own mind? Can I control what I think about? To what extent can I control my thoughts, or at least try to place some hudud over my own thoughts? There are some ahadith about the maqam of anbiya and mursaleen, and it says that the reason why they are anbiya and mursaleen is that they have controlled their thoughts to such a

0: an extent that even bad thoughts don't enter into their mind. It's mentioned in a hadith. I'll come back to this in 10 seconds. Look at the ayah. يَسْأَلُونَكَ عَنِ السَّاءَةِ أَيَّانَ مُرْسَاهَا. They ask you, Ya Rasulullah, about the hour, the day of judgment. When will it come? Question. When you see this ayah, at just the level of being dhahir, complete dhahir, is this a question of sincerity? Are they asking this question sincerely, or are they asking it in the sense of mocking? What do you think? It's very important. يَسْأَلُونَكَ, they ask you, عَنِ السَّاعَ, about the hour, about the day of judgment. أَيَّانَ مُرْسَاهَا, when will it occur? What do you think? We have a number of ways, don't we? We said we can look at the ayah in the context of the language, try to understand the word أَيَّانَ, to understand the word mursaha, and we can look at it in the context of the surah itself. Both are right. Both are techniques of tadabbur of the Holy Quran. What do you think, Ahmed? Mocking. Said. Are they asking it in a mocking sense, or are they sincere? Could be both, sister. Mocking. It's very interesting. If you go back through the surah itself, Allah subhanahu wa ta'ala quotes the sort of movement in the mind, if you recall. أَإِذَا كُنَّا عِذَامًا Oh, sorry. يَقُولُونَ أَإِنَّا لَمَرْدُودُونَ فِي الْحَافِرَةِ Will we really be restored to our first state? 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Were they sincere? When they say, if this was to occur, if we are actually to be raised, we will be in a state of loss because we've mocked you, Ya Rasulullah, the whole time. One interpretation is that at the beginning they were mocking the Prophet. They were mocking the Day of Judgment. But something dawns upon them, says, if this was to occur, it's a sense of concern. Question. Ayyana mursaha. You can potentially see it through both ways. You can say that everything that occurred in the surah has actually woken them. They've come to a level where they've understood that they are completely powerless. When is this going to occur? The other way you can understand it and interpret it is that they're mocking. Most of the mufassirun go towards the latter, that it is mocking the Prophet, or it is mocking Allah subhanahu wa ta'ala. Now, think about this. If in this surah we are now being shown the topic that we are actually potentially powerful over certain things, should it be that it is mocking, or actually it's a sincere question? Which one would it be? If you're in control over your hawa, and you're now asking the question, يَسْأَلُونَكَ عَنِ السَّاعَةَ أَيَّانَ مُرْسَاهَا, is that said in a mocking sense, or is that said sincerely? No, I'm asking in the context of the theme of the surah now. If you've managed to control your own nafs, and you go to the Prophet, and you say, Ayyana mursaha, when is the day of judgment going to occur? Isn't it expectant of a reward? It could be, yeah.
1: So they're hoping that happens.
0: Yes, absolutely, it could be, it can be. So the commentators normally say it's mocking. Yeah. So we submit, that's what normally the commentators say. But if now, the surah is talking about the power that you have. Part of the powers that you have is the power over your own jism, body. Part of the power that you have is over your own aql, over your own intellect.

But where do you get that from the context? I'm not saying you're wrong. I'm saying in the context of the surah, what's happened is Allah subhanahu wa ta'ala is talking about your power. And he's saying, you have the power to control the nafs and the hawa, the desires and your own soul. And now immediately he follows it up with a question from the companions or the mockers. If you notice in the Quran, many a times the opponents of the Prophet mock the prophets. They say, the Prophet, he's a magician. He's a soothsayer. He's a liar. When is the day of judgment going to happen? Bring your worst. Go on, Prophet. We challenge you. Bring your worst. Destroy us. How many times does that happen in the Quran? Where does that come from? It comes from the hawa. It comes from this arrogance and this pride in front of the things that we don't know. Part of being able to restrain the intellect is the ability to say that there are some things I don't understand. The hereafter, I don't have power over, I don't understand. Prophethood, I'm not greater than it. And part of the self-restraint, the intellectual self-restraint, is instead of mocking and abusing something you don't understand, it is to be able to restrain yourself and show sincerity in the face of that thing that you don't understand. That's intellectual restraint. Let me give you a simple example. How many of you saw Tommy Robinson's march over the weekend? How many of you saw it? Did you see some videos from it? Yeah? Did you see that they sent three women on stage in burqa? Did you see that? Did you see it? Tell me something. Were they being sincere or were they mocking? They were mocking, yes? They were mocking. Being restrained intellectually, morally, is that when you don't understand something, when something is potentially bigger than you, greater than you, the opponents of the Prophet would mock the Prophet. They didn't understand revelation, they called it poetry. They didn't understand the Prophet, they said he's a liar and a magician. They didn't understand the Day of Judgment, so they mocked the Day of Judgment. They didn't understand the power of Allah, so they mocked the power of Allah and said, bring it on. And each time they said that, Allah destroyed those communities. To be intellectually restrained, part of the hawa that tells us, I know best, I am better, I know better, is to be intellectually restrained in front of something, is to become sincere in that matter. يَسْأَلُونَكَ عَنِ السَّاعَةِ أَيَّانَ مُرْسَاهَا. Either they are mocking the Prophet, or as part of naha of the nafs and the hawa, is they are now asking sincerely to the Prophet. All the previous ayat have shown them something. It's hit inside. Ya Rasulullah, when will this occur? You can see it in both ways. In either way, the lesson is clear for us. Part of the restraint of the self is to be sincere in front of the matters that we don't understand. Sincere in front of death. Sincere in front of the message of Allah. Sincere in front of others who bring something that we don't understand. Where does it come from to be a person of reproach, a person who is arrogant in front of others, in front of the truth? From the hawa. A person who restrains themselves morally, intellectually, physically. فَإِنَّ الْجَنَّةَ هِيَ الْمَأْوَى. In this surah, immediately it follows, there's a question. Is it sincere or is it insincere? I'm going to suggest

It's a sincere question to the Prophet sallallahu alaihi wa alihi. يَسْأَلُونَكَ عَنِ السَّاعَةِ أَيَّانَ مُرْسَاهَا. What is the response? فِيمَا أَنْتَ مِنْ ذِكْرَاهَا. About what? You are the one to remind of it, Ya Rasulullah. أَنْتَ. You, Ya Rasulullah. It's a hadith of the Holy Prophet Muhammadin al-Mustafa sallallahu alayhi wa alihi wa sallam. He says, me and the Day of Judgment are like this. And he put his middle finger and his index finger together. It's an incredible way of communicating. Not like this, separate. There's a huge distance between my lifetime and the Day of Judgment. Me and the Day of Judgment are like this. However close you think I am in time, this is how quickly the Day of Judgment is going to occur. Fima anta min dhikraha. You, Ya Rasulullah, are one to remind of it. According to our hadith, there is no time set for the sa'ah. There is no specified time. That knowledge and even that decision is with Allah subhanahu wa ta'ala. And all the things that lead up to those events are entirely with Allah subhanahu wa ta'ala. Intellectually, even the Prophet cannot go beyond the boundaries that are set for him. The restraint is even upon the Prophet intellectually. Subhanallah. Even the Prophet cannot make an announcement, cannot tell people certain things. That's humility before Allah subhanahu wa ta'ala. This is all about power. We have the power to be in control of ourselves. Imagine, of course the Prophet would never have done it. Imagine if the Prophet had stepped over that boundary, said, I'll tell you when the Day of Judgment is going to occur. We would have grabbed him by his aorta. What is the ultimate outcome? Everything is turning back to Allah. إِلَىٰ رَبِّكَ مُنْتَحَاهَا. To your Lord is the ultimate goal of it, is the ultimate ending of it. إِنَّمَا أَنْتَ مُنْذِرُ مَنْ يَخْشَاهَا. You are only a warner to he who would fear her. We mentioned in the last 2 weeks, this issue of khushu' is mentioned several times within these surahs, and we pointed out the different times Allah subhanahu wa ta'ala mentions it within this surah. It is recurring 3 times within this surah. Innama anta. Indeed, you are only a warner to he who fears. Ka'annahum yawma yarawnaha lam yalbathu illa ashiyatan aw duhaha. On the day when they shall see it. Earlier on in the surah, it says that we shall see Jahannam brought in front of us. Now Allah says, you will see the Day of Judgment. It will be as though they had not tarried but the latter part of a day or the early part of a day. Question. Why would Allah subhanahu wa ta'ala say on the Day of Judgment, it's like you will only have lasted a day or part of a day? What do you think? Here again, the tadabbur goes at 2 different ways. One is that I can go into a linguistic way and understand, ma ma'na ashiya? What is the linguistic meaning of the word ashiya, day and night, and dhuhaha? Like, what is the meaning of these words? Why does Allah use these words? Another way is to understand it through the theme itself, about power, powerlessness. Allah is giving us 2 times here. Ashiyatan aw duhaha. Part of a day or the early part of a day. The Day of Judgment will last a day or part of a day. Question. How long is the Day of Judgment supposed to be? What do we normally hear? Normally we say 50,000 years. Is that correct? We've heard that. Zaman, time, and eras are completely relative. You and I can measure something in any way we seem to want to measure something. How old are you? MashaAllah, 31. Very young, bro.

How old is this world? How old is this solar system? How old is this universe? The idea of zamaniya is a very relative thing. You can say, I'm this number of minutes old, I'm this number of hours old, I'm this number of days old, I'm this number of years old, I'm this number of centuries old. A person can answer it, how old are you? I'm 200,000 years old. Why? Because my genealogy goes back that far, if you want to trace me. It's true. By the way, every one of us comes from a single woman, genetically speaking.

centuries old. A person can answer it. How old are you? I'm 200,000 years old. Why? Because my genealogy goes back that far, if you want to trace me. It's true. By the way, every one of us comes from a single woman, genetically speaking. We all come from a single woman from Africa, genetically speaking. How old are you? I'm 200,000 years old. You can say that as a correct answer. Zamaniyya is his relative. But on the day of judgment, what determines the length of our stay on the day of judgment will be our deeds. For one person, the day of judgment is going to be 50,000. It's going to be measured like this in this dunya, the extent of 50,000 years. And for others, they will pass through the day of judgment. Bila hisab. It'll be like a flash of a light and it's over. Why? Because of the deeds that we did. Imagine the person that harmed so many thousands or millions of people, the extent of the hisab that they will have to take. Fir'aun Netanyahu, as an example, can you imagine the hisab on this person on the day of judgment? Oof, I wouldn't want to be him on the day of judgment. Mohammed bin Salman, Trump, Boris Johnson, oof. Tony Blair, oof, oof, oof. I wouldn't want to be these people. Can you imagine the level of hisab that is going to be with them on the day of judgment? 50,000 years is probably not enough for them. But at the end of it, it's like, how much more can you just go to hell? And there are others, there is no hisab for them. They haven't wronged people. In fact, all that is there is the jaza of reward. Just go straight through. The Quran tells us there are so many people that will enter without hisab. Categories of people that will enter without hisab. What does that mean? That the day of judgment itself is going to be relatively long, depending on who you are and what you have done. What does the ayah say? كَأَنَّهُمْ يَوْمَ يَرَوْنَهَا. On that day, it will be like when you actually see it, when you exist on the day of judgment, لَمْ يَلْبَثُوا إِلَّا عَشِيَّةً أَوْ ذُحَاهَا. It'll be like a day or a part of a day. How long will that day be? That's down to you. So what does that tell you? You have power of the day of judgment to determine how long you are going to be present on the day of judgment. Subhanallah. The whole surah is about power. From one perspective, we are powerless before Allah. From the other perspective, look at how Allah describes it. وَأَمَّا مَنْ خَافَ مَقَامَ رَبِّهِ وَنَهَى النَّفْسَ عَنِ الْهَوَىٰ. You have power to control yourself. يَسْأَلُونَكَ عَنِ السَّاعَةِ أَيَّانَ مُرْسَاهَا. There are some people that mocked the divine. Intellectually, morally, they were not restrained. There are some people who can restrain themselves in front of the realities that they don't have the understanding of. فِيمَ أَنْتَ مِنْ ذِكْرَاهَا. When the Prophet is speaking to them and reminding them of the day of judgment, they will restrain themselves in front of what they don't know. For those people, the day of judgment will be so short, inshallah. But for others, that day, because they have not had power and control over their nafs, the day of judgment will be forever long, forever, forever, ila abadi. So Surah An-Nazi'at is all about the issue of power, powerlessness, and power that we have. The power that we have is the ability to control ourselves. The ability to be humble before the things that we don't understand. The ability to do right. Those who don't, those who have no ability to control themselves, they end up being baghi. They break all the boundaries that are in front of them. They break the physical boundaries, they break the boundaries of the self, they break the boundaries, the rights of others, the boundaries of the sharia. And this is the power that we have to make those choices. It's entirely for you and I.

Surah An-Nazi'at is a surah that we can really, really read again and again and reflect over, inshallah. And as we mentioned when we first started this series, one of the things that we want to do is actually have a little bit of a competition for ourselves, to be able to learn the surah by heart, to be able to recite it by heart, and to learn the tafsir of it. So if you guys are up for it, in two Tuesdays' time, if I remember the calendar, we'll have that little competition. Okay, hands up, just so I know, if people are up for it. How many people would like to be able to try to learn the surah by heart, have been learning the surah by heart, and would like to participate in a hifz competition of Surah An-Nazi'at? Hands up. 1, 2, 3, 4, yeah? Ahsan Sayyid, your hand is up, dad's volunteered you. So there are a few people, Ahsan. And how many would like to have a small tafsir competition? Hands up. Ahsan, many of you, Ahsan. So I know many people have been taking notes. What we'll do, inshallah, is I will make sure that in 2 weeks' time, I think it's 2 weeks' time, we will have this competition. I'll prepare questions based on the tafsir that we have given. And inshallah, we'll have a little competition. We'll have some judges. We'll have some prizes at the end of it. And it'll be learning for everyone. It'll refresh our memory so that in 2 weeks' time, when we ask certain questions, people who remember the answers, who try to get the right answers, inshallah, everybody will benefit from it. I hope you have enjoyed this tafsir, benefited from this tafsir. If there have been any shortcomings, please forgive me. Many, many things from various different tafsir I have not mentioned. So if you have come across something and you feel like it's not there, it's because I have consciously or maybe have chosen just to leave it to focus on other matters for us to be able to reflect on. But I hope, inshallah, we have all benefited from the surah and it stays within our hearts long enough to continue guiding us. May Allah subhanahu wa ta'ala reward us for our efforts towards the Qur'an. May Allah subhanahu wa ta'ala help us to be able to be people of the Qur'an. May Allah subhanahu wa ta'ala help us to become ponderers of the Holy Qur'an. Walhamdulillah, Rabbil Alameen, wa salli ya Rabbi ala akhiratika min khalqik Muhammadin wa alihi al-tahirin. If there are any questions or comments, then inshallah, we will try to take them with the couple of minutes that we have left. Could you just repeat it a little bit louder? How does a person increase their ma'rifah in order to have fear? If a person thinks and brings to mind that Allah is watching, is present, if a person brings to mind that Allah has given him the power to be able to do that thing, a person who takes a step, picks up something with his hand, eats something, drinks something, a person who uses their eyes, Allah has given you that power. But he has given you more power to be able to control yourself. The hadith, I think it is from Imam Ali alayhi salam. He says something along these lines. He says, if a person wants to be able to speak something haram, remember Allah has given him two lips to be able to close his mouth with. Your two lips are stronger than your tongue. You can close the mouth so you don't say that thing which is haram, that swear word, that ghiba, that namima, whatever it may be. And a person, if he or she wants to be able to look at haram, Allah has given you something powerful over your eyes, your two eyelids. And there's other parts to this hadith as well, about other body parts that you can use to be able to restrain yourself. A person who realizes that Allah has given them this tawfiq, this qudrah, to be able to do these things, would not want to use these things against his very Lord that has given him these things. It goes for the same of anything else. A person has given me money, Allah has given me money,

0: A person wouldn't want to use that money for haram. Allah has given me this hand. How could I use this hand to be able to do haram with? Keeping Allah at the forefront of the mind would give us that fear of misusing the things Allah has given to us. Inshallah. Is there anyone from the sisters that has any comments? Inshallah, we can benefit from. Say it. Responses.
1: Sorry.
0: Responses.
1: The responses, yeah. To, you know, being able to react. And obviously, it depends on the balance of some of the hormones that down within our body. And obviously, even when a baby is being born, for example, you know, they may have different levels of hormones, which will, in terms of their creation,
0: yep,
1: alter or give a different consistency,
0: yep,
1: and power in being able to react to and make those choices. So where's the fairness in this? And then when it comes to sort of, I suppose, is it judgment according to the ability that was given?
0: Yeah, so you've already answered it. In that sense, that's exactly where I was going to go for it. It's a really nice book I'd like to recommend people pick up if they feel it's a benefit to them. It's by Charles Duhigg, Duhigg, The Power of Habit. In there, there's three alcoholics, and there's a neurosurgery that is done on them to be able to rewire the brain away from their alcoholism. Each of the three fell foul of their alcoholism even after neurosurgery to rewire the brain. That's how powerful addiction is. That neurosurgery can't control it. So as you said, Allah subhanahu wa ta'ala can only judge us in accordance with our intention and our capacities to be able to restrain ourselves. And for the most part, a child who is born with whatever capacity or incapacity to be able to do things, to that extent, they are going to be expected to be able to control themselves, and nothing more than that. For a person who is neurotypical, they have a lifetime to be able to either direct their mind towards certain things or away from certain things. The question is, what is the most powerful part of us? Is the brain the most powerful part of us, or is the human soul the most powerful part of us? I.e., when there is a battle between, as you said, these instincts and these the neural pathways telling us we must react in such a way and leads us down this corridor towards a certain act. Allah, in order for Him to have been kind and wise and just, has to have given us something that is even more powerful than that. Otherwise, we would be completely at the behest of these neural pathways. What was that thing that Allah has given to us? You and I would suggest it is the soul that can keep us in check. Why? We prove it. Every day we have desires. Every day there are addicts that break their addictions. Number one. Number two, not only is the soul more powerful than the brain can be rewired. And there's more than enough evidence to talk about neuroplasticity and the amount of time it takes for the brain to unlearn something and the brain to relearn something, or to create new neural pathways that are disruptors of those things. Which means that for the most part, there are ways to be able to overcome the weaknesses that exist in us. It's not to say that it is an absolute. There are certain things that we are born with that it's very difficult to overcome.

0: And those are well known in terms of behavioral issues and such. But in terms of the hawa, Allah subhanahu wa ta'ala has given us ways to become more powerful than this hawa. Neuroplasticity.
1: Sorry, yeah.
0: Allah will know whether that is true or not. Allah will know. If a person is deranged and could not control it, what is the outcome with Allah? If a person could control it, what is the outcome with Allah? Is there anything else, sister? Which illustrates?
2: Arrogance.
0: Yes. Yes, arrogance. So the word specifically is khawf. وَأَمَّا مَنْ خَافَ مَقَامَ رَبِّهِ. So what is the antithesis or the opposite is that kibr. So in one side, it's that arrogance, that pride to stand before Allah and be able to say, I have broken every boundary, أَنَا رَبُّكُمُ الْأَعْلَى. On the other side, what is something that helps us to be able to restrain ourselves? Fear of Allah subhanahu wa ta'ala, or fear of the greatness of Allah, fear of standing before Allah subhanahu wa ta'ala, that's what helps us to be able to restrain ourselves, and hence it is the opposite, it's a counterweight to the previous set of ayat that is mentioned about the taghi. And the example of the taghi in this surah is Fir'aun. So yes, with regards to your second question, as we mentioned earlier, a person who fears standing before Allah means that they fear the accountability with Allah. Allah is absolutely just, which includes his wrath, which includes punishment. So a person who genuinely fears to stand in front of Allah, or if I word it at a slightly higher level, a person who genuinely fears to stand in front of Allah and disappoint Allah. A person who stands before Allah and lets Allah down. A person who fears that will restrain himself or herself. Either out of fear of punishment or out of fear of the maqam of Allah, what he deserves, the greatness of Allah. It is better to restrain oneself because Allah deserves to be worshipped. Yeah. You know, there's that famous hadith, Imam Ali alayhi salam as well. It's along the same tract, where it says, Ya Kumail, inna hadhihi al-qulub aw'iyah. You know, these hearts are vessels for khairuha aw'aha. And the best of vessels are those that are, or the best of hearts are those that are the best of containers, the widest of containers with Allah. So then he describes three types of people. There is the one who is the learner, there is the one who is the teacher.

then there is the person who is just Hamaj, and he can just go whichever way he is thrown about by the winds. It's exactly the same sort of message that is being said. There is a person who worships Allah because he wants reward. There's a person who worships of Allah out of fear. And then there's a worshipper of Allah because he has love of Allah. He understands the maqam of Allah. Because here the word khaf and maqam is used in its general sense, it allows for those interpretations to fit inside it and understand that there are levels of people who have khawf of Allah. The khawf of Allah is not one thing. And so the best way of being in awe of Allah, being in fear of Allah, is in accordance with your love of Him, your awe of Him, and not fear of punishment of Him. As we said, the maqam is the greatness of Allah. So a person who has awe of the greatness, the fear of the greatness of Allah, worships Him in accordance with how He deserves to be worshipped. We'll be quick, inshallah, because salah is upon us. Say again. How do we cultivate fear with Allah? Honestly, I would say it in a sentence, it is tadabbur of Allah. Just thinking with Allah about Him, talking with Allah, taking Him as a khalil, as an intimate friend of yours, cultivates that presence and fear of Allah subhanahu wa ta'ala. جزاكم الله خير والحمد لله رب العالمين وصلي يا ربي على محمد وآله الطاهرين.

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0: Bismillah ar-Rahman ar-Rahim. 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Brothers and sisters, wherever you are tuning in from around the world, as'ad Allah ayamana wa ayamakum. Congratulations to you all on the auspicious occasion of Eid Allah al-Akbar, Eid al-Ghadir. And we say, as we say every year, Alhamdulillah alladhi ja'alana min al-mutamassakeen biwilayat Sayyidi wa Mawlai Amir al-Mu'mineen Ali ibn Abi Talib alayhi salam, and Allahumma salli ala Muhammad wa ali Muhammad. And it's a great day, yani it's a day of joy, a day of happiness, a day where we celebrate together as a family, as a community, and inshallah as a ummah soon to come, because Shi'at Ali Mansour. And I'll leave it as there for now. Assalamu alaikum wa
1: Assalamu alaikum.
0: As'ad Allah ayamak.
1: Minna wa minkum, habibi.
0: How you doing?
1: I'm good, bro. How are you?
0: Wallahi, I am happy. Because
2: man kuntu
0: mawla fahada aliyun.
1: Mawla.
0: Mawla, how you doing?
1: I'm good, bro. I'm happy. Yeah, look, every year we have that same conversation.
0: Why are you Shia? No, I'm not gonna.
1: Why are you Shia? Nah, do you know what it is? Yeah, alhamdulillah. It's that time of year where we reaffirm our identity, where we're proud, unapologetically, unashamedly, of being Shia, being Sent. Followers of Amir al-Mu'mineen, for following the man who Allah said that upon his the publicization of his status and his maqam, Allah perfected the religion. And in and of itself, that status that Amir al-Mu'mineen holds on this event of Ghadir is why we are convinced, and we have conviction, that he was and he remains and he will forever be known as the man who was known as Nafs al-Rasul.
0: Allah.
1: And he is the brother of Rasul, and without him we would be nothing.
0: Ahsan.
1: The ummah would not be here. So inshallah today we have an incredible episode. We're not only going to be talking about the maqam of Amir al-Mu'mineen alayhi salam, we're not only going to be talking about what he means to us, the identity we hold, the misconceptions around him, but we're also going to be talking about some more specific talking and learning points about his ziyarah, about ziyarah to Amir al-Mu'mineen in Najaf, specifically also about ziyarah Amin Allah alayhi salam. So inshallah, it gives us great pride and honor to welcome back a dear friend and a dear scholar, Sheikh Mustafa Mas'ud. Salaam alaikum, Sheikhna.
3: Alaikum assalam wa rahmatullahi wa barakatuh. It's amazing to
1: Habibi
3: be back,
1: Sheikh.
3: After Maghrib.
1: Welcome
3: new,
1: back.
3: New studios.
1: Do you like it?
3: I love the new studio, alhamdulillah. This is my favorite podcast after Progeny.
1: But, yeah, Progeny is our favorite after.
3: Yes, I thought so. But it's good to be on the other side, and it's also good to always... see you guys, be with you, and obviously on this special day, the day of Ghadir, the day where, as you mentioned, the religion was not only completed but perfected with the wilaya of Amir al-Mu'mineen salamullahi alayhi. Thank you for having me.
1: Ahsan, habibi Sheikh.
0: Ahsan, as'ad Allah ayamakum.
3: Ayamakum, Sayyidina.
0: You know, this conversation is special because Imam Ali means the world to all of us here today.
3: Of course.
0: And what's beautiful is that I know you behind the scenes as well, and you have immense love for Amir al-Mu'mineen, so... get ready. It's going to be a phenomenal episode, inshallah. And before we begin, Aslan, Sheikh, if I can ask, you know, before the conversation, you were talking about people, they go to Iraq and they go to Ziyarah, and some don't visit Najaf. Should we discuss it a little?
3: It's very rare, but I have heard from certain people. I just want to correct one thing, by the way,
0: Ya Allah.
3: For the sake of this discussion. I'm no scholar. This is not me being humble or anything. I mean it with all. I'm not even close to being a scholar. So please don't introduce me as that. I'm just, inshallah, I'm a student of ilm. That's all. But with your point, yeah, I've heard people land in the airport in Najaf, but get a car straight to
0: Karbala,
3: aside Karbala or whatever city they're from, and then on the way back, if they make it to ziyarah of Imam Ali alayhi salam, or you know, if it happens to be that they have time, they'll visit. Otherwise,
1: that's
3: some people
1: crazy.
3: Have it is, and I have met people that, and I feel like it's quite disrespectful.
0: It is.
3: You're neglecting the right of the Imam. There's a beautiful hadith which one of the companions of Imam al-Sadiq alayhi salam comes to visit him, and when he visits the Imam,

0: The Imam asks him, where did you come from? He says, I came from Iraq. So the Imam tells him, did you visit my grandfather, Amir al-Mu'mineen? So he said, no, I didn't. So the Imam tells him, if you had not been one of our followers, I would not have even looked at you. The fact that you, then the Imam, and I paraphrase the words of the Holy Imam, he says, how can you neglect the ziyarah of the one that is visited by the angels of Allah subhanahu wa ta'ala, where 70,000 angels visit him before visiting his son Sayyid al-Shuhada Abi Abdullah al-Hussein. As in these angels that we always hear, go to Amir al-Mu'minin. It's a long hadith. The Imam says actually they go to Rasulullah first, then they go to the nafs, as you mentioned, of Rasulullah Amir al-Mu'minin salamullah alayh, and then they go to Imam al-Hussein. And what's unique about the ziyarah of Amir al-Mu'minin salamullah alayh, unlike any other ziyarah, there's many ziyarahs attributed to Imam Ali alayhi salam, inshallah we'll go through some of them, is that when you visit Amir al-Mu'minin, you start by saying assalamu alayka ya Rasulullah amin Allahi ala ardih wa hujjati. You start by saying your salam upon Rasulullah. Even that's why one of the most famous ziyarahs of, as in physical ziyarah of Amir al-Mu'mineen, is on the 28th of Safar. 28th of Safar is the shahada of the Prophet, the passing away of the Holy Prophet. But we're told, go and visit Imam Ali alayhi afdhalus salati wa salam, because he is what? That's he so is the nafs. So it shows again the love that the Ahl Bayt, that the followers of the Ahl Bayt have for Imam Ali. Furthermore, it shows the love we have for Rasulullah. That even when we visit Imam Ali, we say salam to Rasulullah before we say salam to Imam Ali alayhi salam.
1: Allahumma salli ala Muhammad.
2: That's unfathomable. Yeah. Like it's blasphemous, and you can't even begin to imagine the fact that there are these. I can't even. How can you say?
0: Very rare. Very rare.
2: Shia Amir al-Mu'minin.
0: Yeah. Very rare. Very rare. Very rare.
2: Bro, come on, man. Like, these people, they should be disowned. Honestly, like that's fathomable. I can't get my head around that.
0: And you know that we don't have much hadiths about mabit and al-a'imma, as in to sleep
1: overnight
0: next to, except if I'm not mistaken, so they could, except in Najaf. Yeah, there's thawab in actually just sleeping in the holy city of Najaf.
2: Yani beyond that as well, you look in our riwayat, we have in Kamla Ziyarat, Bahadur Anwar, we have so many ahadith about the sheer amount of bounties that Allah subhanahu wa ta'ala showers upon the mu'mineen who visit him, the one who visits Amir al-Mu'mineen arifin bihaqqi, with knowledge of his status and with conviction of him, has his past sins forgiven, is equal to Hajj and Umrah.
0: Ahsant.
2: Can I ask specifically, for example, let's say this Hajj and Umrah, because of course these last few weeks, and you know we're in that period as well where
0: of Hajj
2: and
0: people completing just Hajj down.
2: How do we compare that side by side? Is it quite literally a mathematical understanding in terms of the amount of thawab? How does it work when you understand ziyarat of Amir al-Mu'mineen in comparison to Hajj?
0: So there's a hadith attributed to Imam al-Sadiq alayhi salam, I think to Safwan, his companion Safwan al-Jammal, if I'm not mistaken, where the Imam mentions this hadith that the one who visits Amir al-Mu'mineen arifan bihaqqih, knows of his rights, then Allah subhanahu wa ta'ala will forgive his past sins and what's beautiful, his future sins. Then he says to him, Allah subhanahu wa ta'ala will send 70,000 angels, or in another hadith, just angels, to accompany him when he goes home. Then the hadith continues to say that if he gets sick, the angels will come to visit him. And if he was to pass away after the ziyarah of Amir al-Mu'mineen, the angels will perform his rituals of janazah. They'll attend his janazah. And then obviously the hadiths about Hajj and Umrah. Here, it's not saying that, I don't want people to misunderstand this hadith to say that the Shi'as say, you know, the ziyarah is better than Hajj. Hajj is a wajib, is an obligation, even though we have hadiths to say that the ziyarah of the Ahl Bayt to a certain extent is wajib. But here, it's literally the reward, the ajr of you performing ziyarah of Imam Ali alayhi afdhalus salati wa salam is equal to Hajj. Or equal to Umrah. Or in this specific hadith, it's a long hadith by the way, the Imam mentions all the rules. One of the things that he says that he will get the ajr, the thawab, of 1,000 martyrs.
2: Yes. Yeah.
1: SubhanAllah.
0: Sada, this, you know, that's we're huge. Not talking about one matter. And you know, when you look at the riwayat about the shaheed and his status and his maqam, especially a shaheed that dies on the battlefield, a shaheed like Sayyid al-Shuhada Hamza, why he was called Sayyid al-Shuhada, the fact that, you know, his body is not washed, he's buried and stained in his blood. Allah subhanahu

0: wa ta'ala will resurrect him with his blood, and then he will avenge his blood. You know, not including the fact that he doesn't go through hisab. The visit of Imam Ali alayhi salam, you physically going to ziyarah of Imam Ali alayhi salam, you get the reward of 1,000 shaheeds. And even that. And sometimes, by the way, I've heard this, and I want to mention it. Sometimes you see 70 shaheeds, or sometimes you read a hadith that says 70 umrah, the reward of 70 hajj, and another hadith says 100, and another hadith says 1,000. And then I heard from someone who was saying this is nonsense.
1: Yeah.
0: And they said, why is it nonsense? He goes, look, one hadith says 70, another says one says 100, one says 1,000. There's a contradiction, so these must be fake. Well, he doesn't understand that when the imam says 70,
2: symbolic,
0: ahsant, yeah. That number usually say, sometimes we say, bad. No, but lo alif salam ashufa. In 1,000 years, you won't see him. I'm not literally saying in 1,000, after 1,001, you'll see him. It's literally symbolic to say it's the reward with this hadith. Countless. The reward is so high, it's more than 70. And another hadith says more than 100. It's just to show the greatness of the reward. Yeah, yeah. It's not the imam is contradicting himself.
1: Yeah.
0: I got a bit.
1: It's the love of Imam Ali. That's beautiful, man. The roads, inshallah, for those who haven't been, get the opportunity to go to ziyarah. And yeah, because it's crazy if you go Iraq and you don't do the ziyarah. Sorry,
2: I was gonna say we've been to Najaf together.
1: Alhamdulillah.
2: And have we?
1: Yes.
2: We
1: have.
2: You
0: must have gone Arba'in.
2: We didn't go.
1: No. The year prior to that, we met in Najaf.
2: We saw each other in Najaf. In the shrine. Alhamdulillah. No, there was 1 year we didn't get a chance to travel to Najaf at the same time together, but we did the previous year. Anyway, but alhamdulillah, we all know, for those of us who have been, being in Najaf is special. Like your soul, at least for me, if I say it feels like a watan. You know what I mean?
1: You're in the seven heavens.
2: Yeah, alhamdulillah. But Sheikh, you live in Najaf, at least for the majority of the year. And obviously you made that move a few years ago for studies. How does it compare, or how have you seen your spirituality, your ilm, and just generally your mentality change since being in Najaf compared to being here next to the shrine?
0: Yeah, sadly this year I didn't have the opportunity to go, other than being there on the 13th of Rajab. And then after Rajab, I performed Umrah. I was there actually till the 15th of Sha'ban, and then I performed Umrah, and I was aiming to be back after Shahar Ramadan, but because of the certain circumstances, sadly I haven't had the opportunity this year to be there. But inshallah, I'm hoping that after Arba'in, inshallah, I can be there. Najaf, I think, is the center of Shia Islam and Shia thought, no doubt. Not just because of the Hawza, not because just of the grand marji'iyah being there, the ulama being there, but the fact that it's the resting place of Amir al-Mu'mineen salamullahi alayhi. I've had the honor of being in Najaf on most the important occasions. So for example, other than the Ashra of Muharram, but being there in Arba'in, being there in Sha'ban, being there on the 13th of Rajab, I've had the opportunity. But no doubt the best time I would say to be in Najaf is around this time, the Ghadir. And we all know the greatness of Ghadir. Even when you look at Ghadir from a Quranic perspective, and the fact that you even mentioned it completed and perfected religion, the announcement of Amir al-Mu'mineen salamullahi alayhi. And even when Mufassirin, I was looking earlier this week as I was preparing for some majalis for the day of Ghadir, the verse, Ya ayyuha ar-rasul balligh ma unzila ilayk. And I was trying to look at the importance of delivering the message, because when you look at the Quran, and this is maybe looking at tafsir of the Quran from the Quran, Surah Al-Baqarah, when it says ذَلِكَ الْكِتَابُ لَا رَيْبَ فِيهِ هُدًى لِلْمُتَّقِينَ, it says who the muttaqeen are. 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So there's a few places you need to reach for you to become a muttaqi. You believe in the unseen, ghayb. You perform salah, you give from what Allah has given you sustenance. And then it says those that believe with what was revealed, unzila ilayk. Then when you look at the verse, Ya ayyuha ar-rasul balligh ma unzila ilayka min rabbik. This verse, Mufassirin say that this is the only time where Allah

0: Allah subhanahu wa ta'ala uses the sighatul fi'lul amr, as in the imperative singular form, to order the Holy Prophet to do something in this manner. Right. No other verse does balligh come. There's yuballighun, iblagh, ballagha, but to in the sighatul amr, as an order, this is the only verse. So much so that he says, if you don't deliver this message, it's as if you haven't conveyed this message. Because if I say to you, Ahmed, Sayyid Ali, please deliver this. If you don't deliver it, it means you haven't delivered it.
1: Yeah.
0: Well, what if I say to you, deliver this, but if you don't deliver it, all your other things that I've asked you for, all of them become null. Yeah. All of them become pointless. And that's why the verse doesn't say ya ayyuhan nabi. It says ya ayyuhar rasul. Rasul comes from what? Risala. That you're a messenger. And this message is so important that I'm going to do the sighatul amr, fi'l. Now, balligh. Not just say, no. It must be in a way where it's clear, where it's complete, where it's full. Allah subhanahu wa ta'ala, obviously in other verses of the Quran, says wanzir, warn, say waqul, but he doesn't ask the Holy Prophet in this manner. And this is the only verse which shows you the importance of ghadir when it comes to Imam Ali. And why do I bring this? Just understanding that Allah subhanahu wa ta'ala gives this much attention to the leadership of Imam Ali alayhi salam will make you understand the importance of the visitation of Imam Ali alayhi salatu wa salam.
1: Ahsant. Beautiful. And it's nice we're speaking about this now, because when you think about it, people always ask, you know, we make the status of Amir al-Mu'mineen so high, and it's just man-made, and it's just something within the Shia. No, this is all Quranically backed. And that's what's beautiful about Ghadir, and it shows the continuing relationship between prophethood and imamah.
0: And imama.
1: So you have, for example, what's that verse? Bismillah ar-Rahman ar-Rahim. Al-Yawma akmaltu lakum dinakum wa atmamtu alaykum ni'mati wa radaytu lakum al-Islam deena. For those who don't understand, what does this verse mean, Hajj Mustafa? And I ask this why? Because I come online and I read people every year, they speak about Eid al-Ghadir, Shias make up their own Eid. Or for example, the Prophet was just saying, you know, Amir al-Mu'mineen, he's my friend, you be his friend as well. But there's a difference here. There's context, there's history, there's no denying that the event took place. And you have tens of thousands of Sahaba. You have, as it happened during the farewell Hajj of Rasulullah sallallahu alayhi wa alayhi. And on top of all of that, there was people who were giving their bay'ah. And is there, and many prominent figures in Islamic history gave bay'ah to Amir al-Mu'mineen alayhi salam. But why do people deny it? Why do they say it's nothing, something small?
0: In du'a al-Nudba we say, وَلَوْلَا أَنْتَ يَا عَلِي لَمْ يُعْرَفَ الْمُؤْمِنُونَ مِنْ بَعْدِي.
1: Yeah.
0: Where the Prophet tells Imam Ali, if it wasn't for you, O Ali, we would not be able to distinguish believers. We would not know who the mu'mineen are. You are the source of understanding what a mu'min is. That's why, he is Amir al-Mu'mineen. And that's why in another, you can never end with Fada'il of Imam Ali. In another hadith, they say every verse that says, Ya ayyuhalladhina amanu. And there's close to 100. Any verse that says, oh, you who believe. And then it says, oh, you who believe, do such and such. Oh, you who believe, have such and such characteristics.
1: Yeah.
0: It gives you what because when it's saying, oh, you who believe, it's going to give you an order or to say you must have this characteristic to be a mu'min. Sahih? There's a hadith that says, Imam Ali not only has all the features in these verses, but he is the leader of everyone that has these features. That's the status of Imam Ali alayhi salam. And therefore, for people to come forward and deny, I think obviously for political reasons, because of what happened after the martyrdom of Rasulullah sallallahu alayhi wa alayhi wa sallam, and the fact that power had to be shifted away from the house of Hashim. That's the truth. And the way they did that was to literally try and deny Ghadir. And that's why, if I'm not mistaken, there's a hadith attributed to our imams that says, why is there an emphasis on Ashura? Why do Shias have an emphasis on Ashura? And the Imam responds, we

0: emphasize Ashura so you don't forget it, just like you forgot Ghadir.
1: Allah. Wow. Wow.
0: You forgot Ghadir, yeah. You neglected Ghadir. So now there's an extra emphasis on Ashura. And that's why they say how many, the poems come forward, I've heard so many that say how many days before, from the hand being risen to the head of the sun being risen on a spear. Yani literally 11th, if we say 11th after Hijrah or 10th after Hijrah, the Prophet raises the hand of Amir al-Mu'mineen to say, Man kuntu mawla fahada aliyun mawla. And then 50 years later, it's the head of his son, the grandson of the Prophet, raised on a spear. And I think

0: Yani literally 11th, if we say 11th after Hijra or 10th after Hijra, the Prophet raises the hand of Amir al-Mu'mineen to say, Man kuntu mawla fahada Ali mawla. And then 50 years later, it's the head of his son, the grandson of the Prophet, raised on a spear. And I think for those that doubt Ghadir, you literally have to look at the events leading up to Ashura and then go back through that timeline and ask why did this happen? Ghadir is not something that is not mentioned in history books. The interpretation of Ghadir is going to be mentioned. Just like today, the news will tell you what's happening.
1: Yeah.
0: They're not making fake news. If you go to certain websites, they'll tell you this happened, this happened, this happened. But how they're interpreting the news, they've got different narrative. Lenses on it.
1: Yeah.
0: It's not objective, it's rather subjective.
1: Correct.
0: And the same, no one can deny Ghadir. I saw, I don't know if it was a podcast or a little clip, I'm sure if recently you've seen it, recently of someone was saying, Imam Ali's the most knowledgeable, Imam Ali's this, Imam Ali's this, he's praising all Imam Ali. But, you know, he couldn't be the successor.
2: You know, he says, he's the most righteous.
0: Yeah. Ahsan.
2: He says, but just because you're the most righteous doesn't mean you have to be the leader. And try and explain to me what is the number one characteristic that you would want in a leader is righteousness. Righteousness implies adil, it implies mercy, it implies justice, it implies, you know, qualification, it implies knowledge. Like, righteousness summarizes all of this. You're telling me Amir al-Mu'mineen is the most right. You accept it. Okay, khalas. And then just have the guts to say
0: it's
2: it,
0: confusing.
2: Bro.
0: It's confusing.
2: Honestly.
0: Imagine telling your children, Mathalan, that you're the best one out of my children, but I'm going to pick someone else's son. Because just because you're the best, it doesn't mean I should pick you too for a certain role. If I'm the best, why are you not picking me?
2: It's counterproductive, Wallah. Like, we can go...
0: So what's the point of even...
2: He says, for example, he was... the most spiritual. This is another thing he said. He says he's the most spiritual. Or for example, he has the highest level of Iman amongst all the companions, which is, of course, unanimously accepted. But like you said, how you interpret it. He says, but just because you have Iman, doesn't that mean... Okay, so who, if not after Rasulullah, so you have someone who's got medium level Iman or low level Iman?
0: How do you pick?
2: Yani what? You know, if you're saying 1400 years later, for example, a Pakistani sheikh living in the West 1400 years later can determine that this... companion was number one in spirituality and righteousness.
0: Yes.
2: That means the people then knew it. The historians and the reporters knew it such that it reached us today. And you're telling me that if Iman and righteousness is not enough. What your criteria is, then what is? Because does Allah determine succession by shura? Because, you know, we believe that this is not a man-made religion. Therefore, why should its succession be man-made? It doesn't make sense.
0: Amir al-Mu'mineen actually tells one of them. He says, if you're going to speak about shura, if you've selected your leader as shura, then why was I not part of the candidates? And if you if this was your case, or if your case was about qurba, if your case is about who's closer to the Prophet, فَمَنْ أَوْلَى مِنِّي, who's closer to the Holy Prophet than me? I read a beautiful hadith, again, the fada'il of Imam Ali, don't finish, where someone comes to, I believe, our sixth Imam, and he says to him, يَبْنَا رَسُولِ اللَّهِ, Limada, why is your grandfather, the Holy Prophet, called Abul Qasim? So the Imam tells him, he had a son who was called Qasim and he died, so he was called Abul Qasim. The companions, the Shia, he says, Ya Ibn Rasulullah, do you see me as one of your followers? So the Imam smiles, says, yes. He says, then give me a deeper answer. Don't give me a...
1: Yeah.
0: This answer is for maybe someone else. I'm one of your followers. Give me a deep answer. Zidni yabn Rasulillah. Give me more, he says. Fal Imam tells him, have you heard of the hadith that Ali, that Muhammad sallallahu alayhi wa alayhi wa sallam wa Ali abaway hadihi al-umma, are the fathers of this ummah? So the companion says, yes, I've heard this. So the Imam tells him, in the time of Rasulullah and Imam Ali, this fatherhood, this ubuwa, does it encompass Imam Ali as in Rasulullah, if he's the father, does it encompass Imam Ali as also his son? He says, yes, of course. He's also encompassed under that ubuwa of Rasulullah.
1: Yeah.
0: The Imam tells him, Ali qasimul jannati wal nar. And therefore Rasulullah became Abul Qasim, the one that divides, and that's why he's called Abul Qasim.
1: Allahumma salli ala Muhammad.
0: By the way, this hadith finishes here.
2: Crazy.
0: But I wish this companion would have said, Zidni, Ibn Rasulullah.
3: Give me more.
0: I'm

0: going deep into the love of Imam Ali.
1: Yeah.
0: So yeah, this by the way, most of these hadiths are narrated by both schools, but it's just how they're interpreted.
2: Can I ask you a question? Sorry, Habib Hussein.
1: No.
2: I wanted to ask. So look, al-yawma akmaltu dinakum. Okay, we know that this is the primary verse with reference to Eid al-Ghadir.
0: Mm.
2: Is it, and definitively, because there are perhaps people watching who are researching, either they're Shia, they want more conviction, or they're not Shia and they're doing research.
0: Mm.
2: Is it the most definitive argument, Quranically, in terms of proof of Ghadir? And was it revealed at the point of Ghadir? And how do we, for example, understand this verse in comparison to other Muslims?
0: There's obviously two verses that are associated with Ghadir. In Surah Al-Ma'idah, Ya Ayyuha Ar-Rasul, Balligh Ma Unzila Ilayka Min Rabbik, Wa In Lam Taf'al Fama Ballaghta Risalata. Wallahu Yu'simuka Min An-Nas. And there's obviously Al-Yawmu Akmaltu Lakum Deenakum. These two verses, Mufassireen, the majority, except those that have certain bughd, hatred of Imam Ali. You know, I've seen, and I was discussing this with a fellow student, I've seen in certain books, they say this verse was about Imam Ali alayhi salam. Yet my heart, the scholar says, my heart is not at ease to praise Ali, therefore I think it's not about Ali.
1: No.
0: So his reasoning to say that this verse is not about Ali, he doesn't give wallah because it was revealed about this companion or it was different time. And he could give any other. He goes, my heart's not at ease. Ma martahani. I don't feel comfortable praising Ali. And for that reason, I'm going to say it's not about Imam Ali. So I think if someone really wants to go and literally research into the event of Ghadir, then yes, definitely these two verses.
1: Mm.
0: As well as the verse of Wilaya, chapter 5, verse 55, إِنَّمَا وَلِيُّكُمُ اللَّهُ وَرَسُولُهُ وَالَّذِينَ آمَنُوا وَالَّذِينَ يَقِيمُونَ الصَّلَاةَ وَيُؤْتُونَ الزَّكَاةَ وَهُمْ رَاكِعُونَ. This verse is also combined together, I think, and the verse of Ayat al-Tathir, the verse of Mawaddah. We have even, you know, the verse عَمَّ يَتَسَاءَلُونَ عَنِ النَّبَأِ الْعَظِيمِ. The Naba'i al-Azim, who are Amir al-Mu'mineen Ali ibn Abi Talib. You know, there's narrations that say over 300 verses were revealed about Imam Ali alayhi salam. 300 verses directly. Not maybe by name, obviously, but 300 verses. The verse about Khayrul Bariya. Inna alladhina amanu wa amilu salihat ulaika hum Khayrul Bariya. Surah 97 of the Quran. Surah Al Bayyina. So I don't know the number. Surah Al Bayyina, the last verse. They say when this verse was revealed, and this is mentioned by Suyuti in Durar al-Manthur, which is a Sunni tafsir book. They say when this verse was revealed, Rasulullah called Imam Ali and said, Jibra'il just revealed a verse to me. Because we believe that every time Rasulullah received revelation, verses from the Quran, he would dictate it to Imam Ali and Imam Ali would learn it. That's why Imam Ali alayhi salam, there's another, again, one story leads to another. They say when he became the wali of Kufa, Salla arba'ina yawman, صلاة الفجر وهو يقرأ فاتحة الكتاب وسبح باسم ربك الذي خلق, I think, or one of the verses. So I don't know which surah, but he recited the same surah in صلاة الفجر. Every day he would recite Surah Al-Hamd and the Surah Al-A'la. Surah Al-A'la, Surah Al-Fatiha and Surah Al-A'la for 40 days. Every day the same surah. So the people in Kufa, they said Ali doesn't know the Quran. Because he's reading the same surah. Imagine someone reading the same surah. Imam Ali heard this. He got on the pulpit. He said, not only do I know the full Quran, I know about every single verse. Then he paused. He said, no. I know about every single letter, when it was revealed, how it was revealed, about whom it was revealed, and at what time it was revealed. Yani the location, the time, the era, every letter, ask me about it. Saluni, saluni.
1: Yeah.
0: That's how much I know the Quran. And therefore, when we look at this Khayrul Bariya, they say Rasulullah said to Imam Ali. That's why some people come forward and say the word Shia came after Rasulullah. La.
1: Yeah.
0: Again, in this tafsir, if I'm not mistaken, tafsir al-Tabari, he mentions Rasulullah sallallahu alayhi wa alihi wa sallam looked at Ali and said, Ya Ali, Khayrul Bariya, the best of creation, hum anta wa shi'atuk. The word Shia was used. You and your Shia are Khayr al-Bariya. Jabir ibn Abdullah al-Ansari has a comment commentary on this. He says, after this verse was revealed, every time Imam Ali came into a

0: gathering where we were sitting, we said Ata or Ja'a Khairul Bariyah. It became one of his titles, Khairul Bariyah. And therefore all these verses in the Quran. And then obviously it's just Habibi, just fix your lens on your glasses when you once you look honestly at things. Stop being subjective and just a bit. Just a bit be objective. Hmm. So not too much, just a bit and you'll reach the truth.
1: Yeah. You know, that's actually mad, you know, that story where people were denying that Ali knew the Quran when
0: because
1: they would hear from Rasulullah himself saying Ali is with the Quran, and the Quran is with Ali. And you know, just before he spoke about that bughd. Again, Rasulullah, what did he say?
2: Wow, that's a crazy word now.
1: Yeah. Proper hatred. It's specifically for these nawasib. Anywhere Rasulullah, he says, you know, that famous hadith, none will love you except a believer, none will hate you except
0: a hypocrite, or son of a legitimate one.
1: It goes to show the level time of Rasulullah. So why would the Prophet mention it?
0: There's hadiths. Not in our books. In other schools of thought, let's say if the companions ever doubted that their children were illegitimate, they would take their children in front of Imam Ali and they would ask him, do you love that man or do you hate him? If he, the child, says I love him, then they know that he's not an illegitimate son. If he says I hate him, they would start questioning this son.
1: Allah.
0: It's not in our books, brother.
1: Wow.
0: Imagine the extent. Yeah. In his time.
1: Lawla Ali.
0: And then you come and tell me that there's question marks over why you know he's the most righteous, the most spiritual, and then you question why it's not enough for him to be the successor of Rasulullah.
1: Proper. Try to deep it.
2: No, it's crazy. It's absolutely insane.
0: And by the way, I think everything that we know about Imam Ali, I don't think we know we've hit the real in-depth knowledge of knowing Imam Ali. I believe it was Salman and Aba Dhar, both of them looking at Imam Ali alayhi salam in a way of admiring him. And the Prophet looked at Aba Dhar and said, oh Aba Dhar, if you knew what was going through the mind of Salman about his admiration for Imam Ali, you think he's doing shirk. Imagine how Salman saw Imam Ali alayhi salam. And in what status he saw Imam Ali alayhi salam. That's why I think it's important also to add that you mentioned as well, to have ma'rifah of the Imam. And this is also, I think, goes back to knowing the purpose of ziyarah. Knowing the meaning of ziyarah, what does it? Because ziyarah obviously means to visit, physically visit sometimes, to know the, because we all know the rewards of the ziyarah. We're going towards the gateway of excellence. We're going towards the one that was the self of the Prophet, the one that was the son-in-law of the Prophet, that married the daughter of the Holy Prophet, that became the father of the masters of the youth of paradise, that became the one that was the gate to the city of knowledge, the doorway to the wisdom of Rasulullah, the one that Imam al-Hasan, again, this is mentioned by Sheikh al-Mufid, he says the one that when he entered the battlefield, he had Jibra'il and Mikael standing by him. The one that was Karrar, the one that was Haidar, the one that always came back to victory for Islam, the one that carried the door of Khaybar, the one that Rasulullah sallallahu alayhi wa alihi wa sallam said, Darbatu Aliyun afdal min ibadati thaqalain. The strike of Ali is worth more than the worship of all thaqalain. Here thaqalain is ins and jinn. From that day all the way till the day of judgment, how can one strike be worth all of this? The one that sacrificed everything, the one that only, by the way, my favorite part I would say about the life of Imam Ali is that he never ever claimed victory. Never in his life, after killing the 35 that he killed in Badr. 70 were killed in Badr, 35 were killed by him. So much so that Ibn Abi al-Hadid al-Mu'tazili, who writes a sharh of Nahj al-Balagha, says on the day of Badr, 35 were killed by Imam Ali, and the other 35 were probably killed by angels. He doesn't even give credit to the Muslims. The one that protected the Prophet in Uhud, and to a certain extent that was victory for Islam because they wanted to kill Rasulullah, so he saved him. The one that was participating in the battle of Khandaq and killed Amr ibn Dilwid al-Amri, the one that carried the door of Khaybar. He never ever after the victory said, I've claimed victory. Never. When did Ali claim victory?
1: At the moment of death.
0: The only time this man ever claimed victory.

0: victory in his life was when he was struck in Salah. When he achieved Shahada, that's when he said, Fustu. That's the only time he said, now I'm victorious. Fustu wa Rabbil Kaaba. Not at Jamin, not at Siffin, not at Narawan. The only time he said, I'm really now victorious, Fustu. And that's why I've always said on the manbar, show me a different path. Just like Kumail ibn Ziyad. Kumail ibn Ziyad, by the way, was asked by, if I'm not mistaken, he was killed by Al-Hajjaj to leave Imam Ali. And Kumail said, you know what? Yeah, I will. But on one condition, show me a better path.
1: Show me, yeah.
0: I repeat the same words. Yeah. Show me a better path than Ali, and I'm willing to put my hands up. There is no better path than the path of Amir al-Mu'mineen, salamullahi alayhi.
1: Salamullahi alayhi.
2: Sheikhna, I think a good opportunity to kind of move the discussion further. Mm. With your permission, I will grab a copy.
0: And I got actually two copies, so pass one to Sayyid Ali as well, please, if you don't mind.
2: Brothers and sisters at home, in our hand, we are holding this book. Can I get a close-up? Thank you very much. This is a book, The Trustee of Allah, Spiritual Journey Through Ziyarat Amin Allah, by, of course, our dear Sheikh Mustafa Ali Mas'ud. Grab a copy from Lujain Publications on Amazon. They can contact Lujain through Instagram.
0: There's a link here. There's a link, I think, that's up on their page as well.
2: Yeah.
0: With the book. You can order. Alhamdulillah, we have distributed quite a big number of copies worldwide. These books, alhamdulillah, have reached many of the centers that I've recited at in North America. Alhamdulillah, I was also introduced to Sheikh Mateen and Sheikh Saeed Kulaini recently, and I shout out to their great initiative. Alhamdulillah, we managed to get some books over to them to send to the people that are need this type of book, because again, the book, inshallah, I won't speak too much of it. I did start writing it when I was in Najaf, and I wrote it as a series of lectures for Ramadan.
2: Yeah.
0: This is something that, again, you brought up Najaf earlier. Mm. This is something that I always miss.
2: Mm-hmm.
0: And that was in every morning,
2: mm-hmm.
0: and most evenings, I had the honor and the privilege of standing next to one of the doors of Imam Ali alayhi salam to the Dariha, and I'd pick the same door always.
2: Mm-hmm.
0: And I'd stand there and I'd take my phone out and I would read the ziyara. 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I would read the ziyara, because the ziyara is very unique. Mm-hmm. Unlike ziyarat, because you know it's one of the most authentic ziyaras we have. I would say, from my very basic research, I spent maybe 2 years writing this book. And I decided, once the notes started getting more, I was like, this, someone from my teachers recommended that maybe, why don't you think about writing a book? Mm. Is there a book in English on Ziyarat Aminullah? I checked, there's nothing.
1: There's none, yeah.
0: There's not even an article on Ziyarat Aminullah. There's just a translation. And even that I redone. I didn't depend on a translation that was already online. I redone the translation of every word. Alhamdulillah, with the team that I had editing the book. The ziyarah of Aminullah is very unique, because one, the narrator of the ziyarah is who? Is Imam Zain al-Abidin, yeah. alayhi salam. So the style of the imam, which is style of what? Sahifa Sajjadiyya,
2: yeah.
0: is found in this ziyarah. Because ziyarat warith or ziyarat Ashura is also one, if not first, second. Yani between ziyarat Ashura and Aminullah, they'd be the most reliable.
1: Yeah.
0: Ziyarat Ashura is a different style. This is, I divided it, inshallah, if you and these copies are for you, by the way. I divided it into three sections. Into
2: Salam, supplication.
0: Salam, supplication, which I called the supplication, the building of a character.
2: Mm.
0: And then the munajat. So the salam is obviously what I just recited, just you speaking to the imam. Assalamu alaykum, I mean, Allah fi ardi wa hajjati ala. And then it turns into a dua, which is very every ziyarah has dua, even ziyarat Ashura, Allahumma ij'al mahyaya mahya Muhammadin wa ali Muhammad wa ma, it's dua as well.

0: Yeah. And you know, the school of the Ahlul Bayt is so unique that we have supplications that not only are ziyaras, other than our du'as, I'm talking about ziyaras specifically, not only are they salams to the imams and showing you the greatness of the imam and the merits of the imam, they're also a way of tawheed. They're also a way of supplicating to Allah subhanahu wa ta'ala. They're also a way to fixing your mental state. Because the second part, the du'a, Allahumma faj'al nafsi mutma'innatan biqadarik, radiyatan biqadaik, مولعة بذكرك ودعائك محبة لصفوة أوليائك محبوبة في أرضك وسمائك صابرة على نزول بلائك شاكرة لفواضل نعمائك ذاكرة لسوابغ آلائك مشتاقة and so on and so forth. The Imam, by the way, if I'm not mistaken, he mentions 12 points in this second section. And wallah, I remember this. I would read, and this is what really pushed me, because I was like, wow, we have this. And it's the style of Imam Sajjad, where he says, yeah. Allahumma, just this one line, if we pause, because I want people to get the book, inshallah. Just this one line, Allahumma, faj'al nafsi mutma'innatan biqadarik, radiyatan biqadaik. And now, this particular line, wallah, sometimes I would read it, that same line, I would read it and read it again to a certain extent that I would realize that I'm reading the same line for over 10 minutes. Why? Because I kept telling myself, I'm saying to Allah, because it changes from dua, from salam to now Allahumma. Now I'm speaking to Allah. Allahumma faj'al nafsi mutma'innatan biqadarik, radiyatan biqadaik. And I would say, but I'm not at itmi'nan. I had my family here. I was alone. As much as it's amazing to live in Najaf, you face quite a lot of hardship. Simple things that we're used to in life. What do they call it? Modern world.
1: Third world problem.
0: Simple things that first world problem. Simple things that I would take for granted, like drinking water. That simple. Where now I was there and I was struggling, especially the family part. So I would read that 100 times and I would say, but I'm not at itma'inan. I'm saying, Allahumma faj'al nafsi mutma'innatan biqadarik, radiya. Furthermore, not only do I want itma'inan, I want to be satisfied. Radiyatan biqadaik, muli'atan bidhikrika wa du'a. And another line was like, sabiratan ala nuzuli bala'ik, shakiratan li sawabiq. So I found every line so mesmerizing. Yet I was like, I'm not at this stage in my life. Why am I even reading this? And that's why I would say sometimes I would repeat this. And then after this section, which you ask Allah for 12 things. Mushtaqatan ila farhati liqa'ik, mutazawwidatan at-taqwa, so on and so forth, until you say, mustannatan bisunani awliya'ik, my sunnah of life, I want it to be the same as your awliya. Mufaraqatan li akhlaqi a'da'ik, I want to be mufariq from the akhlaq of your enemies. Majghulatan, and this, oh my God. Majghulatan anil dunya.
2: Allah.
0: Not, and I would say to myself, I say, majghulatan fid dunya. When I read this line at the shrine of Imam Ali, I would say, stop. I'd speak to myself. I say, no, anta majghul fid dunya. Not anil dunya. Don't lie to yourself. Majghulatan anil dunya. With what? Bihamdika wa thana'ik, with your praise, with your gratitude. After this part, it turns into the munajat part.
1: Yeah.
0: And munajat obviously comes from the word najwa, where you're whispering.
2: Yeah.
0: When do you whisper to someone? You whisper to someone when you're so close to them, where you don't have to shout, you don't have to raise your voice. Because they're so close, you can whisper. Allahumma inna qulub al-mukhbitina ilayka waliha wa subul al-raghibina ilayka shari'a wa a'lam al-qasidina ilayka wadiha wa af'idat al-arifina ilayka fazi'a wa aswat al-da'ina ilayka sa'ida. Which is the longest part, by the way. The longest part, if you were to put them in three sections, the longest part is the munajat part. And then at the end, like every ziyara, after all of this, it's as if Allah says, what do you want? What's your aim? You say, and this is found in Ziyarat Ashura.

0: اللهم لك الحمد حمد الشاكرين على مصابهم. And also found in زيارة أمين الله واجمع بيني. Oh, you're saying all I want after I've done the salam of Amir al-Mu'mineen, I've asked for اطمئنان, I've asked for all of this, I've done the najwa with you, واجمع بيني وبين أوليائي. That I think needs to be the aim of every Shia. And maybe this غدير, we can ask for this dua. I want you to unite me with my أولياء. واجمع بيني وبين أوليائي. So whether it's in this world, with the Imam of our time, or whether it's in the hereafter. But it doesn't finish there. It says, توسل is also fun. بحق محمد وعلي وفاطمة والحسن والحسين. And therefore, I think I found the identity of a Shia in this Ziyara.
1: SubhanAllah.
0: And I speak about it with passion because I realized what gave me the strength, I think, to maybe have the atma'nan and have that tranquility and peace. Because no one's going to deny there's always ups and downs. Before you came, Ahmed, you were saying, you know, you sometimes it's one of those days. Yeah. You always have those ups and downs. But I think if you practice not only trying to achieve اطمئنان, because there will be days that where you'll say, you know what, today is not a day where I feel اطمئنان. But if you just always practice that, and the prescription of practicing that is found in these du'as and these ziyaras. And again, that's why I say, I'm a Shia because of du'as and ziyaras. Yeah. If there's any other school that can provide words like this, that can bring tranquility into my heart, where again, Tawheed is found in this. Yeah. It's central in this. You're speaking to Allah, son. Allahumma inna qulub al-mukhbitin. Allahumma faj'al nafsi mutma'innatan.
2: On that notion of Tawheed, I just want to read a passage from your prologue for those at home. So for you guys, you can get an understanding as to what some of the inspiration behind this was. Sheikh wrote, I offer this book as a companion for seekers who wish to draw nearer to Allah subhanahu wa ta'ala through the words of Ziyarat Aminullah. For me, Amir al-Mu'mineen, Imam Ali alayhi salam, has long been more than a distant exemplar. He is a living moral presence, a guide and a father figure whose voice accompanies my days. This is not only because I've made a habit of reciting Ziyarat Aminullah every day, but also because I return again and again to his sermons, letters and sayings in Nahj al-Balagha and the wider corpus of transmitted hadith works. In times of shadow, I have found that his words kindle light. In moments of failure, they rekindle resolve. I think that is beautiful. It's also extreme. It's so well written. And for knowing you for so many years, you know, mashallah, you know, I'm not surprised that you wrote just in this small passage, the amount of depth and substance there is. I can't wait to really get stuck into it. Inshallah, I'm looking forward to it. I did want to ask a specific question though.
0: Yeah.
2: On Ziyarat Aminullah. Do you think that this is something which has the ability to transform our understanding of wilaya? And do you feel like our understanding of wilaya found within the Western Shia world, specifically the way we perceive Amir al-Mu'mineen, the way we speak about him, the way he's spoken about on Manabar and so on and so forth, can be transformed through a great and deeper understanding of Ziyarat Aminullah?
0: Before I answer your question, I just want to mention that, you know, my love for Ziyarat Aminullah, I know I said it started in when I started reciting it, but really truly, and I think everyone can relate to this in one way or the other, was after every Salat, Maghrib and Isha, I saw my grandmother, Allah yarhamha, so my father's mother, who was born and raised in Najaf, but she did not go to school. She could not read and write. Most elderly generation were like that. The elders, so her father would not let her go to school. It wasn't something that, that was bad cultural. Either way, after every Maghrib and Isha, she read Ziyarat Ashura and Ziyarat Aminullah by memory.
1: Wow.
0: By memory. And in some instances, I hold her. So I don't know, I don't remember, was she or not. She would hold the Sibha. So I'm guessing, you know, there are parts in Ziyarat Ashura where you had to do 100 times. She actually done them 100 times. And that's where I thought, when I came back to Ziyarat Aminullah, and I tried memorizing it, so inshallah, I've memorized most of it. I thought, wow, to do that and Ashur.
1: Yeah.
0: And that, I think, played a huge role, even though I was young, I was listening and watching her do that. It played a huge role for me to fall in

0: love, of course,
1: 20 yeah. years later for the ziyara. And that now coming to answering your question, I think to understand the position of wilaya, definitely this ziyara, it's just the first paragraph, which I say is, introduces Imam Ali as Amin of Allah, the trustee of Allah, which is the title of the book, and the Hujjah of Allah. So you get, unlike maybe ziyarat Warith, where you say Assalamu alayka ya Warith Adam, ya Warith Nuh, ya Warith, here it doesn't introduce Imam Ali through someone else, introduces Imam Ali directly through him. He's the Amin of Allah, he's the Hujjah of Allah, he's Amir al-Mu'mineen, Assalamu alayka Amir. Then it goes into the steps of why he, in my opinion, why he is this. Ashhadu annaka jahadta fillahi haqqa jihadih. You strived in the way. Again, this is not just striving on the battlefield. Jihad is not just the battlefield. Wa'amilta bikitabih. Your work, your amal was according to what? The kitab of Allah. Wattaba'ta sunana nabiyyih. And your ittiba' was the sunnah of Rasulullah. Hatta da'aka Allahu ila jawar. From that first moment you were born until your last moment. So in the first paragraph, yes, you understand the position of Imam Ali, especially where, if you go through the book, I done a commentary of word by word. So, Assalamu alaik. What does Assalamu alaik mean? What does Hujjatullah mean? What does Aminullah mean? Hujjatahu, sorry, mean? Word by word, I done. Just that first part, I think you'll understand who Imam Ali is. And then I think what's unique about the ziyara, and it goes maybe back to the hadith of ma'rifa, Allahumma arrifni nafsak fa innaka in lam tu'arrif nafsak lam a'ruf nabiyyak, Allahumma arrifni rasulak fa innaka in lam tu'arrifni rasulak lam a'ruf hujjatak. It's all connected, as you mentioned I think earlier, that nubuwa, imama, tawheed, they're all connected. It's like a puzzle where you're putting together. And I think ziyarat Aminullah, as well as ziyarat Ashura, please pay for me that I'm hoping maybe in the next few years I take the initiative of speaking about, of writing about Ziyarat Ashura, even though I've started book number two, which is about Ziyarat al-Zahra.
0: Mashallah,
1: I'll go back to that.
0: But
1: the relationship, I think, of Tawheed, Nubuwa, Imame, spirituality, even, you know, some people say Islam doesn't really speak about mental health.
0: Yeah.
1: Hi, this Ziyarat.
2: Yeah,
1: this ziyara is all mental health, mental state. Islam doesn't speak about bala. This ziyara is about bala. Islam doesn't speak about gratitude. This ziyara. Shakiratan li sawabighi alaik. Mushtaqatan ila farhati liqa'ik. I'm sorry, I'm mentioning these lines. But how can you be mushtaq? Let's be honest. I'm going to talk about myself. How can you be mushtaq ila farhati liqa'ik? Liqa'ik who? Liqa'ik of Allah. Who is ready to meet Allah? No. He's not saying who's ready. Who is wishing? Mushtaq. He's missing the meeting with Allah.
2: He's yearning it. Yeah.
1: He's yearning the meeting with Allah. Mutazawwid. I mean, the ziyara, as you've answered, I think, your own question. The ziyara in itself, if someone can try and understand it, or even read the words of the ziyara and just pick one line and keep reading it, and every line, what's again, I've done every line, I've tried to relate it to the Quran.
0: Yes,
2: beautiful,
0: literally. Yeah. Subhanallah.
1: I've tried. So for example, Allahumma faj'al nafsi mutma'innatan biqadarik, I looked at the Quran. Where does itma'inan, where is mentioned in the Quran? Ala bi dhikrillahi tatma'inna al-qulub. So I was like, this is easy. راضية بقضائك. So O أعلام القاصدين إليك واضحة. The sign posts that you've placed towards you are clear, are واضح. Then I looked at the Quran and it spoke about the sign points that Allah places in the sky for those travelers, and they are the stars. They are the
2: guides
1: for travelers. And I thought everything's interlinked. That's why Imam Zain al-Abidin alayhi afdhalu salati wa salam, I think we are blessed to have Sahifa Sajjadiyya, and some of us don't know that the same author of Sahifa Sajjadiyya is the author of Ziyarat Aminullah. I hope I've done it justice, even though I think I haven't touched the surface of this ziyara.
0: MashaAllah, it's a gem, and I think the community is indebted to you and for the team who worked behind this.
1: We're indebted to the Ahl Bayt. I don't think we've done enough to showcase the gems of the Ahl Bayt in these du'as and these supplications. As a dear friend of mine mentions that sometimes we have

0: the prescription and the medicine in our hands. We just don't know.
1: We don't take it.
0: We don't know how to take it. Mm. We don't know the usage. Mm. We tick the boxes. This has to be done, so I don't want to get
2: going to deal.
0: This has to be done on this night only.
3: Yeah.
0: Mm. Who says? Yeah. And again, this is not. I don't. Mm. Who says du'a kamil has to be done on Thursday?
3: Yeah.
0: Why can't we do du'a kamil akhlaq on Thursday?
2: Yeah.
0: Why don't we 1 week try du'a at Toba on Thursday?
2: Mm.
0: Why don't we ziyarat jama on Thursday?
2: Mm.
0: Why akunas? Maybe there is. I'm not saying there isn't. But because this routine sometimes is very nice. It's very good. Tadhkir is good. But if we change it up a bit, just how sometimes they say, if you change up your routine a bit, you'll have more energy to do things. Or maybe the routine needs to be changed.
1: We don't want to be too rigid. This is the thing as a community. And also be open to exploration of ourselves and our souls. And in doing that, we'll gain proximity to Allah subhanahu wa ta'ala. And you know, with Amir al-Mu'mineen especially, there's so many, like, countless aspects, elements of him to study. And you can't limit yourself, for example, at his compassion or his mercy or his justice or his strength or his fairness or his spirituality or any element or characteristic of Amir al-Mu'mineen. Studying him in that, he's the best in the field. So then to understand him as a whole, we can't rely on the fallible human being to do that. We look towards the A'imma alayhim as-salam and Rasulullah Muhammad sallallahu alayhi wa alayhi. To describe Amir al-Mu'mineen, we know, of course, the hadith, O Ali, none know you like Allah and I, and of course, the continuation of this, none know I and none know Allah. And this is where we look. We look to the infallibles to describe the infallibles and the works of the infallibles, which allow us to understand a glimpse into the way the infallibles saw Allah subhanahu wa ta'ala.
0: Ahsan, that's so very key, I think, what you mentioned.
1: It's a very important, there's a fine line for us to draw. And I think from an aqaidi perspective as well, and a theological perspective, the ziyarah will allow us to understand the way to speak about Allah subhanahu wa ta'ala. Because this is something, the etiquette of speaking to Allah, about Allah, and from Allah. We ask from Allah as well, subhanahu wa ta'ala. So this is, it will allow us to train ourselves. So may Allah grant you more barakah, Shaykhna. Give you more rizq and more tawfiq to continue. Inshallah, we expect the second and then the third, and inshallah more knowledge and continuation.
0: Inshallah all the ziyaras of all the Ahlul Bayt. That's the aim. The ziyaras of the Ahlul Bayt, and as you said, because there's they give us the etiquette and the style of how to understand the other imam, because our minds are limited to a certain extent. We'll understand that through the ziyarah. And the etiquette of speaking to Allah subhanahu wa ta'ala and what to ask from Allah subhanahu wa ta'ala. Have you ever, I always get asked this question, like, when I go to the shrine, my mind goes blank.
1: What do I even say?
0: I say, Baba, pick up ziyarat Ashura.
1: Let it do the work for you.
0: Yeah, that's it. Just pick up that ziyarah. And maybe as you're reading that ziyarah, if you read with understanding a bit and contemplating on the words, then things will start popping up in your head that you've wanted to ask for. But through these lines, you'll be able to ask for.
1: Bro, it's ikhlas. That's all it is. We just need to be sincere in the way we do it.
0: That's the hardest thing. You make it sound
1: hard.
0: Easy.
1: Yeah, it's hard. Wallah,
0: it's the hardest part.
1: It's right. I feel this as well. I'm sure you felt the same. You go to the shrine, you're like, okay, now what? What do I say? What do I do? Immediately you're thinking, this member of family, this friend, this guy asked me to pray for him. That's how my mind works. It feels like my mind is a browser and I have 20 tabs open.
3: You've got a checklist.
1: Honestly, it's like you literally. So it's, you know,
0: especially if you're someone that's going and you look at your a'mal and you ask yourself, you know, do I deserve to be here?
2: Mm.
0: Do I deserve the imam even looking at me or returning? Is the imam going to return my salam?
2: Yeah,
0: I think that's very that's key in doing hisab of yourself, putting yourself under the microscope, and saying, now that I'm here, even though I always say the imam, whichever of our imams, is the most generous, is the most kind. If an imam can even, as Sayyid al-Shuhada, can even quench the thirst of someone he knew will deprive him of water. Before Ashura, there's an enemy that he says Imam Hussein, through the water container, gave me water, but the water wasn't coming out from the water container because there was a bit left. So what the Imam did, he squeezed the water container, then with his hand, he put his hand, and I drank.

0: water
1: God.
0: From the hand of Sayyid al-Shuhada. يعني من إيده أنا I drank the water. That same person, Imam Hussein knows this person is going to be involved in his killing.
2: Yeah.
0: That same person deprived Imam Hussein from drinking water. So if the Imam can do that with his enemies, imagine how he looks at us, inshallah, hopefully as his.
2: Inshallah.
0: But I think just thinking about that will hopefully raise someone's spirituality inshallah. And yeah. maybe get him closer to Allah subhanahu wa ta'ala through the Ahlul Bayt.
2: InshaAllah. Ameen. Alhamdulillah. And Shaykh, may Allah give you tawfiq for this. Because no doubt many people will benefit from this. Myself, so. Ahmed. InshaAllah, so. Those listening from around the world, they get their hands on this book. Because you're missing out if you don't open up the ziyaras of Ahlul Bayt, the du'as and the supplications that we have in the Ahlul Bayt. This is treasure. This is gems that we're losing out if we don't come across them. And I just want to mention one thing, Sheikh. You mentioned your grandmother. May Allah bless her soul. I have no doubt that she planted the seeds for this and this blossomed. This is what came and we remember her. And let's recite Surah Al-Fatiha in her honor, inshallah.
3: Bismillah
2: ar-Rahman
3: ar-Rahim.
0: For the jami', for all marhumin, including your father and all the khadimah of Imam Hussein alayhi salam. And I think though you're right, if so, sometimes something you can do can plant a seed yeah. in the heart of your fellow mu'min or brother or your son or your cousin. So everyone looks at, especially maybe those like yourselves who are in the public domain, who are doing these shows. Everyone looks at your actions and the way you speak and the way you do your salah and the way you do your ziyarah, and you can be a source of influence or a source of inspiration for someone.
2: Sounds beautiful. And if, can I just share one thing? Course, when you were mentioning that, I went quiet, by the way. I start having memories, and I was remembering when I was a kid, my mother, may Allah protect her for us, she used to recite every week ziyarat Amin Allah. But I never knew it was ziyarat Amin Allah.
0: Yeah.
2: I was a kid, but I remember. What is this? I came one day, I asked her, what is this? She's like, this is Ziyarat Amin Allah, attributed to Imam Ali alayhi salam. And that's how I was introduced to it, spirituality at home. And I think this is something we can introduce in our household.
0: Sayyid Ali, I don't know. I think it's rare now, but you mentioned now, a lot of the families, I'm sure you have them in your families, they used to have memorized ziyarat.
3: Yeah, of course.
0: I don't know, is it still common? Is it still found now?
3: It was how it was. Because our elder generations...
0: They had time, because they didn't have social media, why were they able?
3: There was like a ritualization of that teaching when they were young. No screen time, do you know what I mean? And also lastly, because a lot of our families went through persecution of some sort.
0: Interesting.
3: So they had to learn this, I think, and they maintained that. Like, for example, in our community... I don't know how, I'm sure you guys have seen this, when you go to Pakistani or Khoja Center, they point towards the Qibla. Have you seen that?
2: Yes. And
3: this is, because for example, that, you know, we had to do, I don't know where, how that came from, but the old wives tell, because we didn't want people to know we're facing the Qibla to do ziyarah.
0: Form of taqiyah, yani.
3: Yeah, form of taqiyah. And it's kind of that passed down generationally. But you see the elder generations have this still instilled. Hold on. I remember my grandmother as well, may Allah bless and protect her. Same thing. Man. All the ziyarat, top of her head, from when we were young. And I think we have to, the tarbiyah we have to do for our children, alhamdulillah, we all have young children. And for those at home who don't, inshallah, soon. But that is so critical.
0: We
3: so
0: have to start critical. Us, I think, memorizing and then passing it down.
3: Yeah, wallah. Do you know what? I was thinking about this. I was driving to work today, subhanAllah, I was thinking about this as well. I was like, I'm going to get to the point where my son's going to be like, Baba, teach me something new. A longer surah, a longer dua.
0: And then I'm
3: like, do you know what? Ali Hadi, you learn it and I'll learn it with you.
0: That's what I'm doing now, by the way.
3: Yeah, you humble yourself and say, we'll do it together. Yeah. But it's, you know, it's motivation for us, inshallah. Sheikhna, thank you so much.
0: Thank you for having me. I'm always honored and privileged to be a guest here. I love this show. I love the podcast. Wherever I go, they mention after Maghrib, you guys have done amazing. The beautiful thing is that the fact that you've made sure that it's fun and at the same time it's educational, inspirational. I pray for your success, inshallah. And I think after Maghrib can go to become a worldwide Shia platform that serves the community.
3: I mean, subscribe to After Maghrib, subscribe to Progeny as well.
0: Habibi, thank you very much.
3: Progeny are doing big things. Sheikh Mustafa has been doing incredible work and leading the way for a long time. May Allah give him more and the whole team at Progeny as well. Guys, make sure you subscribe. Sayyid Ali, any last words?
2: حبوا علي وعباده.
0: أحسنت.
2: يعني it's a day of celebration, so let's end on yeah. on that high note, inshallah. And for those of you who don't have love for Amir al-Mu'mineen or new to Amir al-Mu'mineen or learning about Shia Islam, start with Amir al-Mu'mineen alayhi salam. Don't listen to, you know, those who tell you don't talk to the Shia, don't listen to the Shia, don't read their books. No. We have all the keys, inshallah, to the path of Rasulullah sallallahu alayhi wa alihi wa sallam. And on that note, I just,
3: I can see every the piece has arrived in the door. I can smell it. Yalla, wrap up, Sayyid. Come on.
2: Every time we have a conversation, Sheikh, on Amir al-Mu'mineen, whether it's 13 Rajab or whether it's Eid al-Qadir or Laylat al-Qadr, and you know, things like, I always have a question I ask, why are you Shia? I'm not going to ask it this time, because I know we can go on. It's never ending.
3: Why are you Shia?
2: It's never ending. But I just want to say, because there will be people listening for the first time, Sheikhna, that are new to Shia Islam, or perhaps are learning about Shia Islam. What are they missing out by not having Imam Ali part of their spirituality? And that's my final thing. I know we're ending, but it's important.
0: They're missing out on this.
2: Yeah.
0: They're missing. I removed the microphone because I thought he's going to. I was ready to, you know, I was like, yalla, let's do this.
3: Bring the piece.
2: Yeah. These are my favorite parts of any conversation.
0: I think they're missing out on what you just said, dunya and akhirah.
2: Mm.
0: They're missing on a special taste that you can only feel when you have a understanding of who Ali ibn Abi Talib alayhi salam is.
3: MashaAllah.
0: And that, I think, cannot be replaced by anything.
3: Mm.
0: And Akhira, of course, because he is, as we mentioned, Qasimu al-Jannati wal-Nar, and he is the one that we believe will intercede for us, inshaAllah, because he represented what Rasulullah wanted to be represented. Mm. At the end of the day, when I say I am a Shia of Ali, really, I am a Shia of Muhammad sallallahu alayhi wa alayhi wa sallam. As much as we admire Ali ibn Abi Talib alayhi afdalu salati wa salam, and we mention his fada'il, we always have to remind ourselves that that same admiration, if not greater, was what Ali had for his beloved Muhammad sallallahu alayhi wa sallam. So the true path of Islam really is through Ali ibn Abi Talib to Muhammad sallallahu alayhi wa sallam. So really, if you're not following Ali ibn Abi Talib, you're missing out on everything in
3: life. If you're not following Ali, you're not really following Muhammad. But
0: straight
3: I'll leave it there.
0: Straight off.
2: I opened the camera.
3: Sorry, bro. Sorry. All right, guys. Inshallah, we'll see you next week. Thank you, Sheikh Mustafa. Thank you everyone for tuning in. Subscribe. Make sure you smash that like button as well. Comment down your thoughts below. What's your favorite hadith about Amir al-Mu'mineen? Is there a saying from Amir al-Mu'mineen or about Amir al-Mu'mineen you really like? Maybe you can teach someone and teach us as well, because we're really looking forward to seeing your comments. We will see you next week. Thank you so much. Assalamu alaikum wa rahmatullahi wa barakatuh.
2: Ya Ali Madad.

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So dear brothers and sisters in Islam, assalamu alaikum wa rahmatullah. Inshallah, what we feel we're doing in a parenting course like this is real effort for Imam Mahdi. If we were able to produce those soldiers to serve the Imam, then we've really done something excellent for the job. So we're hoping that inshallah Allah accepts our effort in that regard. Also, alhamdulillah, today is Mother's Day. So it's not that we are copying the West, but it's rather that any chance that we have, because the station in Islam for motherhood is so important, then any chance we have to celebrate and to appreciate our sisters, and that's tawfiq from Allah. So alhamdulillah, happy Mother's Day to all of our mothers. Now, the one thing that I would add is that there are levels when it comes to motherhood. There are ranks when it comes to motherhood. And so hopefully brothers and sisters are all looking for those higher ranks and those higher levels. Once we are told that Nabi Sulaiman was listening and overheard a conversation of two sparrows, two little birds.

births, we're talking about conception and having a baby, and Nabi Sulaiman is overhearing them. So he was surprised at the motivation of the two sparrows. When the sparrows were talking to one another, they were saying why they want to have a child. This brings us into what we're trying to do today. And they said that maybe Allah will grant us a child who remembers Allah. The sparrow said, maybe Allah will grant us a child who remembers Allah. When Nabi Sulaiman heard the sparrows and that kind of motivation, he said, هذه النية, that نية خير من مملكتي, that this نية is better than my kingdom. Okay, that's with two birds. Now you and I, we are the best of Allah's creation. And if we are able to have the right motivation when it comes to raising children, then what reward does that have with Allah? The reward of presenting soldiers, elite soldiers of the Imam. I want to mention a hadith that hopefully it serves for us, for all of us as a reminder, right? Because hopefully when it comes to those levels, we want to have the shock troops for the Mahdi, the elite soldiers for the Mahdi, which means we have to dig a little deeper. The hadith is this, مَنْ قَدَّمَ أَوْلَادًا. So whoever can present children, أَوْلَادًا, يَحْتَسِبُهُمْ عِنْدَ اللَّهِ. This parent on Yawm al-Qiyamah says that I'm expecting reward for the tarbiyah that I did. I did tarbiyah the right way. If someone is expecting reward from Allah, whoever can present children, but I'm expecting reward from Allah because I did it the right way, then the hadith says, حَجَبُوهُ مِنَ النَّارِ بِإِذْنِ اللَّهِ. Those very same children who were raised the right way will serve as a barrier between their parents and the fire with the permission of Allah. Why? Brothers and sisters, true Islamic tarbiyah is different than doing outward techniques, that you and I, we're here to learn some techniques and then we're going to fix those children. True Islamic tarbiyah, when you do it the right way, it's an inner change. We're changing. We're saying we're going to put Allah first when it comes to raising my children. I may have to get out of my comfort zone, but the child needs something. I want to be a soldier of the Imam. I want to serve the soldier of the Imam. I will change myself and my habits in order for my child to turn out the right way. I shared a story with brothers and sisters before, at least some of you. One of my favorite stories when it comes to tarbiyah. A friend of mine had been blessed with a little boy. He and his family had been blessed with a little boy. And they went over to one of our urafa. So my friend, he went to his spiritual teacher. And he said that to the sheikh, he told him, he said, I would like to raise my child in a way, he said, I will make my child, in Farsi they said, Adam, like my child will become a real human being, a soldier of the Imam. Inshallah, I'm going to raise my child the right way. And he said his teacher had a real belly laugh when he said that. When he said that, I'm going to make my son become Adam, the teacher laughed. After the teacher finished laughing, the teacher said, the child is here to make you Adam. If we're going to do this the right way, if we're going to raise the soldiers of the Mahdi, that means we're going to be changing ourselves. We're here to change ourselves, to figure everything out, right? Because if you remember from the first time we've had these discussions, our children, based on a hadith of the Ahlul Bayt, were born perfect. They were muwahideen. They were born on the fitrah. They are an amana. Our children are an amana. If I'm going to raise my children the right way, in such a way that I'm expecting reward from Allah, that means I will do right by the amana. I'll change myself to do right by the amana. So we're a test for our children. Our children are a test for us. We're also a test for one another. So now, brothers and sisters, we're going to just kind of, so alhamdulillah, we have some new faces here. But you're on a train that's moving 100 miles an hour. So inshallah, we'll all catch up to where we are. And then, of course, questions, if there are some, then I'm available afterwards. What we're talking about, brothers and sisters,
is raising children.

children for the first 7 years. When it came to raising children for the first 7 years, if we as parents are able to ensure our children feel truly loved, intense love, not that we feel, everybody feels intense love for their children. If our children feel intense love, a lot of the work that we are trying to do has already been done. The prophet says, "Al-hubbu asasi." Love is the foundation of my way. A big part of how we show love to children for the first 77 years was freedom. We also realized, based on our previous discussions, a lot of parents aren't willing to do it right. Freedom, giving freedom in the right way, the way that Islam says, from the beginning, is a challenge. And many parents will not bend when it comes to that challenge of granting freedom the way that Allah said. We already covered the reasons why that was the case. Now, brothers and sisters, I'm going to just kind of quickly bring us to where we were. Because if you remember, last time we left off on our case studies. We didn't get a chance to go over our case studies. But before we go over case studies, very quickly, I just want to kind of bring us up to speed. But first, salawat ala Muhammad wa ali Muhammad. So brothers and sisters, if you remember, what happens was when we were doing tarbiyah, we said that tarbiyah even starts with the house that we choose to live in. The house that we buy a house based on tarbiyah. As a soldier of Imam Mahdi, someone who's trying to raise the soldiers of Imam Mahdi, a soldier of Imam Mahdi is not selfishly thinking, my house, how beautiful it is, how wonderful it is. Rather, this is a place where I'm going to raise those spiritual warriors for the Mahdi. That meant even when it came to selecting the house, so we talked about the idea of if it was a choice, we could rent a house or buy a house. One house was, for instance, more spacious, but another house was more beautiful. Then because of tarbiyah, we would buy the house that was more spacious. So the child has more room to run in, for instance. We also talked about the idea that let's say we're purchasing things for the house. We have fine china, for instance, or I would like to have these things. Another time, if I have certain glasses or cups or rugs, it means I have to do less shouting at my child. Those silver bullets we're saving for later. So my child, if I have a very expensive rug and they're playing in the first several years and they ruin my rug, then that might mean I use some of my silver bullets and I'm shouting at the child, for instance. But if I buy a rug that's inexpensive, then I'm saying that the child comes first, tarbiyah comes first, and I will adjust. Okay, so we talked about that. The other thing that we talked about was the idea of trying to compensate for the natural limitations that are there in our house. So our children need to run around. They need to be outside. Our houses, no matter how big they are, their children need more room to run. So we compensate for that by taking our children outside and making up for that. And then we also talked about the idea of creating open space or maximizing the space that we have in our house. So instead of our house being cluttered with things, we would go over and make sure that our houses are perhaps more simpler. I don't have expensive, let's say a vase or something that's again going to stop me and then I'm shouting at the child, I don't wanna do that. So the other thing that we talked about that we're gonna be using nowadays is the idea of when my child is being free, there were two things that I was supposed to do. One of them is active participation in the games that my children play. So my children are younger, these are the 2 to 3 year olds. Myself, as a parent, I am choosing to play the game with them, so I'm actively participating. Number two, as a playmate, as a fellow playmate with the child, as opposed to as a parent, I can suggest things. So let's say we were playing and it was water play that we're going to talk a little bit about more later, water play. It was a rug, and I know that if they, for instance, would do water play in the kitchen, it would be safer, better, little less. As a playmate, I'm suggesting, right? As a one, I'm a parent, get up and get out. There's another time, let's go over here. As a playmate, I'm suggesting, and we are going outside to do that. So our discussion last time where we left off was this. What can we do to help set our children free? There are certain steps that we could do to make sure that our children experience the first 7 years of freedom. There's a few simple steps that we could do. And if we did them, our

children would experience this. So we were talking about those steps, and we talked about the idea of water play and the torba. If we have time, we're going to cover several areas, ways where we could be flexible and allow our children to play, to engage in playing and experience freedom. After that, once we cover that, then we're going to start talking about two things if we can. And that is, let's say our child does something which is ugly and inappropriate. How do we correct that behavior? And also, how do we correct dangerous behavior in such a way that it doesn't conflict with the freedom and that emotional bond that we're building with the child. Remember, we're going to need that emotional bond for later. I can use it up now by correcting, by fixing. But then when I need it later, when the child is 14, 15, 16, 17, I won't be able to lean on it because I burned up my chances by screaming and shouting when the child was young. Okay. So I think we covered the idea of water play, at least to a certain extent. We talked about the idea of this being a natural desire for the child. Children need this. This helps them get out energy. We as parents will figure out how to make that a possibility. So whether that meant putting down a plastic rug, let's say in the kitchen, if we're worried about water getting everywhere, right? A bigger rug. Or having towels, that'll be something else that we do. Playing outside, these are all things that we could do so that our children can have that experience. Now we're going to go through some of our case studies. Okay, so our first case study, unfortunately, is a bad mom. Okay, it's Mother's Day, but it's okay. It's always the mom. Oh, okay. I won't say Sadaqallahu Al-Aliyyu Al-Azim. All right. What happens is, this is a little girl. This little girl's name is Zahra. We've changed the names, inshallah, so there's not reflecting any real personalities. Okay. This little girl doesn't like to bathe. She doesn't enjoy baths. She's 3 years old, and now her mother, they're having guests over tonight. And it's been 2 days. It's always a fight. It's 2 or 3 days since she's had a proper bath, but it's summertime. She's running and playing. She's a little musty. The mom is not going to have this little girl come over, and the guests, if they take one whiff of this little girl, then she'll be the talk of the town. So now she's waiting, right? The sister in this story, her name is Asma. So Asma is now waiting for her daughter. So she says, Zahra, and Zahra comes over, yes, mommy, to see what's going to happen. Without saying anything, she grabs Zahra's hands and she starts marching her towards the bathroom. Zahra realizes it's bath time. So now Zahra is pulling back and the mom is pulling. Mom is firmly insisting. So she drags her down the hallway. She gets in there. She physically puts her into the, and again, the mom's still not talking. She puts her in the bathtub. The little girl is already screaming. The mom turns on the water. Zahra's now screaming, the water is too cold. The water is cold. And the mom's like, stop being a diva. And she tries to adjust the water for her child. And she gets out. I don't know if you guys know what a loofah is. She's a bad mom. This big, like, kind of sponge thing. And she gets it. It's kind of like, and she starts washing the little girl. The girl's fighting back. She's washing. Soap's getting in the girl's eyes. It burns. And turning on the water. The water is hot. The water is cold, right? The little girl is screaming and fighting. By the time she's done, because the mom is getting it done, grimly getting it done. And the little girl comes out of the bath. And now when she comes out of the bath, she doesn't like baths. She doesn't like bathing. She hasn't had a good experience. Okay? We're going to contrast that with the good mom. The good mom is raising a little boy named Ahmed, and she wants Ahmed to love baths. So what this lady will call her Fatima. What Fatima does is when it's bath time, she has already gone in. First of all, their bathroom is always smelling wonderful. For her son, bath time means playtime. The mother comes in. She's already adjusted the water, so it's warm, it's nice, it's comfortable. And she has his favorite toys. He already has them in the bathtub, the favorite toys of the little boy. So the little boy comes in. She says, calls Ahmed. Ahmed, yes, mama. And he goes over. It's bath time. So his mom is now, she's sitting alongside him, and he's just sitting down there. And first, he's just playing with the water. Right? The mom goes, she adds a few some dippers, different colors. So then now he gets those and he's a little kid. She's helping him to wash himself. She has the right soaps. She's doing everything. So it's a wonderful experience. She's singing to him, talking to him.

She puts her feet inside the water. The whole experience of taking a bath was wonderful. You're such a brave boy. Very good. Right? Then after that, after she has taken everything, then now Ahmed loves baths. Right? So that meant that the person who is thinking about it the right way, it's going to take longer. They're very kind. And there's a lot of water play involved. So now, what we're going to do for the water play is a couple of things. One, we'll think about the time that our, because we know it's a natural thing. Children should be allowed to do that. What we want them to do is make sure that if it's cold outside and we're going to allow water play, that our children are going in water play, we'll probably stop for a couple hours ahead, because some parents are worried about their kids getting sick. We stop 1 or 2 hours ahead, there's no worry about the parents getting sick. If it's summertime, then we'll encourage, we'll get one of those plastic tubs, get the kids outside so they're playing and they get it out of their system. If there's the winter, obviously it would be inside. So those would be some things that we keep in mind when it comes to that water play. Another area where we can set children free is when it comes to playing in the closets and cabinets. Now, some parents don't like to have their children playing in closets or cabinets because they're afraid of a couple of things. One is that sometimes if the child is allowed to go into a cabinet or a closet, because I'm talking about even in the parents' room that they're going in there, either they might go and they might get something that's dangerous. They don't want that to happen. Or maybe I have medical records, I have birth certificates, I have jewelry, something. If my child who's very small is going in there, they'll maybe mess with some of these things. So a couple of things we want to do for these small children. We don't want to, and this is what something we're doing with the whole experience. We don't want to just have the throw out the baby with the bathwater approach. I just lock all of the doors and we don't worry about it. And that's not an issue for us. Rather, what we want to do is some cabinets or closets should be such that that small child has a chance to go in them and explore. We as parents have already taken those documents that are more sensitive or jewelry or these things. Those things that a child shouldn't have access to are already above their reach. They're not able to get it. Maybe we have a filing cabinet that we've already locked. One thing we won't do is this. Some parents will lock that cabinet in front of the child, right? So you don't go here. Bismillah, go. That's not a child who's experiencing a lot of freedom. If you do it when the child's not there, and I just come in and some of the doors are locked, those are just some of the doors. There are other doors that were open, and I was able to go. But if I'm locking then that's not that feeling of that maximum freedom that we're trying to get the children to do. Next one, drawing on the walls. So some little kids, inshallah, I don't know how many of us here have little kids who enjoy drawing on the walls. But for some people, again, that's a red line. If my child wants to draw and mark on the walls, and maybe sometimes somebody's even renting, right? So I'm renting and then my walls are getting messed up and stuff like that. So again, when it comes to children and art and drawing, for many children, when they draw, they're having a special experience. I don't know how many, have any of you seen your children or observed, just observed your children when they're drawing something on their own, anybody? Has anybody paid attention to the expression on the child's face when they're drawing? What did you notice when your child, I'm talking about a very small child, when they first start drawing? He tells a story. He's telling a story while he's doing it, okay. Anybody else notice anything else about their children when they're drawing? Go ahead. Very immersed. So the first part was they're telling a story, very right? For some children, it's the first time they're making their mark on the world. Right? So it's a big thing for a child. They're going over and they're drawing. What happens is, for some of us, the children will end up perhaps drawing on the wall. So what do we do about that? And so perhaps with that, those same two principles of active participation and then being a playmate, if our child wanted to draw, we could also be in there, have those big papers, and we're there with them and they're drawing, for instance, in those areas. Another thing would be those easels and those other boards and stuff like that, where again, the child is able to make sure they do that. One thing to keep in mind, if it is the case that we are perhaps renting, and when we are renting, our child does, for instance, they mark on the wall. So I'm renting,

else's property, and I'm going to have to pay a price because now, I mean, to pay a price, meaning I have to pay money to go over and repaint the walls and these kind of things. One point to kind of keep in mind is this. Is it, how valuable is it to us, or how important is it to us, that our child doesn't suffer psychological bruising? So there's one person, when I see that this child is messing up with the wall, I go over and I start screaming and shouting at the child. How damaging is that? How scarring is that to be shouted at by your parents? And which one's more valuable? If I have to pay some money to repaint the walls, to make things right, it's definitely worth it to pay that price and make sure the tarbiyah is done right, as opposed to coming down like on a, like a ton of bricks, and then the child, they remember that I was drawing and I was having my masterpiece. And if you remember this, we learned this before. When somebody is really enjoying themselves, if a child is immersed, and then I come down like a ton of bricks, the feeling for the child is much worse, right? The idea that I was happy, I was enjoying myself, I was really into this, and I wasn't doing anything wrong. And then now, person coming down like a ton of bricks on me. So that's another one that we want to keep in mind. Another thing that we had talked about was playing with food. Now, we already talked about why it's not israf for children to play with their food, right? And if we allow this to happen, then eating food becomes a pleasant experience for the children. Those children who are allowed to play with their food and take their time, it's a pleasant experience for them. They'll like eating and they'll enjoy it. There are some parents, though, who feel that it's kind of unclean or uncouth, that a child is kind of very messy and sticky and stuff like that. So a couple of things to think about with that. Hopefully, we aren't those parents who are, so some of us maybe, and it might not be for many homes, for some people, they can even, or they actually do, as parents, they sit on the floor. They have a bigger mat, so their child can actually get up and be free, be playing with the food, and the parents have just, they're just living simpler, right, in that way. Another way, of course, is the child seating and stuff like that. But one thing we want to kind of keep in mind, there are some people who, because they're so sensitive to a child being clean, they'll constantly clean the child. And cleaning a child is not, it's not a fun experience if I'm being constantly wiped. So no, the food children are going to be messy. That's completely fine. The other one is the idea of allowing for extra time when it comes to a child eating. So I know, one, a child won't necessarily get hungry when I'm hungry. That's a given. Number two, if a parent is allowing their child to eat and to play, it'll take longer. So I have to plan that in, that it's going to take longer for my child to get through their food, but they're loving eating, having this good experience, and that's something that we are, that we're okay with. And the other one, of course, is playing while they're eating, which again, we encourage. We're letting them eat with their hands. They're eating and they're playing. Now, another area of, again, us learning to set our children free is when it comes to children and books and making sure that our children are readers. Maybe some of you have seen the recommendations of the leader when he talks about how important books are and that we should do something so that our children are readers. Unfortunately, sometimes even if somebody has a degree and I read books to get my degree, but being a natural reader, reading for leisure, is not something that I'm doing. Whereas we want to actually create a situation where our children are big readers. The leader says there is nothing that replaces books, and we want to encourage this. So, one of the areas of us setting children free is them being able to play with books. So remember, that pleasant association that a child has with a book, this is a first step to the child being a reader. It's not just sitting them down in front of a book. Rather, they're able to play with books. The danger with that, when we're talking about these small children, is that small children tend to like to rip books, right? They're going over and they're ripping these books that we have. So we, of course, we're going to be planning for that. How can we make it so the children are able to have this experience and to rip the books without us kind of flipping out on them? So number one would be, we purposefully arrange our books in our house. We might have certain books that we don't want the child to play with. Those books will be up higher, but we will go to library sales and other places and have books at their level that they can play with because we want them to have the experience.
picture books, books that they like. And we're just, right now, we're

creating a reader, somebody who later when they're 50, they're a reader. But right now it's just that I like books, I could play with books, and I am ripping them. So we're not stopping them from doing that. Ideally, and many of us probably have this, a shelf which is specific for the children. So it's a beautiful shelf and the child's books are over there, not stopping them from ripping the books. They're getting that energy out. Now, there is one concern, and that's going to lead us to our case study. The concern is this. If my child has gotten used to playing with books and ripping books, being free, and this was one of the areas that I was allowing that to happen, then won't my child also have a tendency to play when it comes to religious books? Perhaps the Quran, perhaps Mafati. The same child was going over and ripping these different books. Now they have that kind of thing. So then they'll come and they want to do this with some of our religious books. When it comes to religious books, brothers and sisters, then there's a couple of points for us to keep in mind. One is that there is a big difference between religious books and regular books. And we're going to make sure that our children get that. But we're going to make sure and we're going to learn, teach how or show how children, inshallah, can learn that certain books are sacred texts. How do we do that so that they still have that overall experience? Number one is that most of our training when it comes to the sacred text will be through observation. So our children are going to be watching how we interact with Quran, with these books of dua. And what we'll learn is that we're supposed to be doing these things in front of our children. Religion isn't something that we hide from our children. This is now a quote from the leader. So he's taught us this. He says that you should be reciting Quran in front of your children. Father, mother, they have a certain time during the day they're reading Quran and their children are watching. This is on purpose. We're reciting Quran in front of your children. Make dua with your children present. That's also another thing that he's talking about. More than that, talk to Allah right in front of your children. So your children are seeing that Allah is a very alive, right? He says that, so make dua, practically teach your children to make dua and talk to God through your actions and practice. Of course, you never lie to them. You don't engage in backbiting with them. You don't belittle anyone in front of them. And also he says to make sure that your children, again, through observation, they see that you're unattached to the dunya. That your child can see through your interactions with you that things aren't as important as people. That's just from the child watching the interaction with the parent. Now, a couple of things. One is that sacred books should be kept separate from our regular books. We have the Quran, for instance, we'll have a special place in our house for the Quran. It'll be on a mantle. It'll be somewhere where the child can see it, right? But it's a special place where it's different from the other ones. They said we should allow interaction with the Quran under our supervision. So we as parents, we're letting our child, and they're flipping through the Quran, for instance. But here now, we as parents, so they see that how we interact with it, but we also allow supervision. If we do see that our child has grabbed a copy of the Quran without looking, and they do something that's disrespectful to it, then again, because these are small children, we're not going to create a bad association between that child and the Quran by overreacting and coming down like a ton of bricks, right? We'll try to exchange the Quran with the child, make sure they don't get it, get the Quran from something else. If the Quran, for instance, the child would give us through it gently, then yes, we would first firmly and then finally be serious and take the Quran from the child. So now we'll do a case study with a little kid and see this kid now is like say 10 to 12 years old. And we're watching how this kid learned that the Quran was special. So the kid is saying that from the time I was young, he's now 10, 12, but he's talking about his experience, how he grew up in the Quran in his house. This kid, his name is Mahmoud. So Mahmoud says, from the time I was young, I always remember that my father, his face would be kind of wet when he went towards the Quran. I learned later it was because he had made wudu when he went to touch the Quran. I noticed how he took the Quran down, that he would always, for instance, take it with both hands. For instance, he would kiss the Quran. I've seen him with other books, but I see his interaction with the Quran is a little different. I remember my

mother would sometimes be reciting Quran. My mother is reciting Quran. And I would see, as I was sitting down with my father, because we could hear her reciting from the other room, I remember seeing that little smile that would come on my father's face whenever my mother recited the Quran. I remember one time when my mother, she stumbled and the Quran fell. And I remember her picking it up, kissing it, and saying words in Arabic. Later on, I learned that that was istighfar, just from that interaction with the Quran. She used to let me hold the Quran with her, and I would kind of flip through it because I was a little kid in the beginning. And I would notice my mother would carefully, those areas that I, the pages that I had bent, she would be carefully folding them back the right way. She would kiss the Quran and she would make me also kiss the Quran. One time, when my mother wasn't looking, I grabbed the copy of the Quran and I'm running and it fell. When it fell, my mother heard the noise from the other room. She came into the room and she saw that I was there with the Quran. So my mother came over to me, again, not screaming or anything like that. She asked me for the Quran gently. I gave her the Quran. She then took the Quran. She started talking to God, apologizing. She kissed the Quran, doing istighfar. Then after that, she let me sit down with her. And I went over and I went through some copies of the Quran with her. So now this little kid who's grown up in this way, always seeing this from the age of 3, this person, the way that they view the Quran is very different because of the interaction that they were seeing, right? So that's another one that we're going to kind of keep in mind. The next one is, how do we handle or how do we let children be free at gatherings? Right? When we are invited to somebody's house, then how about our children experiencing freedom over there? So, brothers and sisters, when it comes to us visiting one another, right? We don't do it as, I don't assume that we do it as much as you, sometimes you would see overseas. That it was very much, it was like neighbors were very friendly with one another. I remember going as a Hausa student to Iran, and growing up here, I didn't necessarily know who my neighbors were. I wasn't from Dearborn or anything, not Muslims. So I remember we went to Iran, and I didn't know who my neighbor was. We wanted to have a majlis in my house, so we had a sayyid, a scholar, he just came over. He was like, oh, I'll go over and I'll get some chairs and some sugar from the neighbors. I'm just like, I don't know who these people are. He just went over to them, got chairs and these kind of things. We just never had that kind of interaction with the neighbors. So I'm not saying it's as much as over there, but we do want to encourage the idea of visiting one another, seeing one another, hanging out with one another. This is hadith now. The hadith is from Imam Kadhim. He says, "Laysa shay'un anka li iblis wa junudih." There is nothing which is more hated by Iblis and his hosts then min ziyaratil ikhwan fillah, ba'dihim libaf. When people who are brothers for the sake of Allah, when they visit one another, there's nothing more hated by Iblis than this. This breaks Iblis's back. Having said that, so we want to encourage visiting one another and stuff like that. Sometimes what happens is a person who is used to having children be free, the reason they won't let this go is they say, well, look, one, my child will go over and then in front of other people, they're going to go crazy. I won't be able to take them anywhere. That's why I'm standing, coming down on the thing. I don't want a Tasmanian devil. So a couple of areas for us to review. One of them is, how often do we visit one another? If I was visiting so much that it means that I'm having those negative interactions with my child, then maybe I have to cut back on the amount of times I visit. Number two would be, how long do I stay? Right? There's no rule that we, as parents, we have to stay as long as we need to feel that we've socialized. If somebody is thinking in ways of tarbiyah, they might say, my children, if they stay for a very long time, then it'll be more likely they get tired and we get tired. If they're tired and we're tired, then we're most less likely to be on our A game. The child also, if they stayed a long time, then they're being annoying. So then we'll start to come down on the... So we're going to... The hadith of the Ahlul Bayt talk about the idea of having that it's beneficial for us to visit, even if they are short visits. So the Imam from Imam Jawad says this, meeting brothers puts one in good spirits and increases one's intellect, even if it's a brief visit. The other one is, who are we visiting? Some of our hosts are very sensitive to children and children making noise and children being out of control. Some
guest understand.

understand the idea that children need to be free. We might have to visit a little less to those who are very sensitive, right? And spend more time with those who are okay with it. So we're in gatherings, and one of the problems is that sometimes our fellow, the people who are hosting us, they don't know the dangers of being a controlling parent. Everybody wants to do right by their kids, but nobody knows, not nobody, many times parents are unaware of what will happen and how this will come back to bite me if I don't, if I'm not observing this right of the child for freedom. Now, the broader principle, brothers and sisters, that we're going to remember always is this. Those people who don't have the motivation to raise their children the right way and to spend that time with them as they should, because it is harder. It's easier to be stern and come down like a ton of bricks and be old school. It's more difficult to raise a soldier of Imam Mahdi. But what happens if we don't? This is hadith now. Man mana'a haqqan lillah. Whoever stops a right that Allah has bestowed. And no, I'm going to do it different. I'm smarter than Rasulullah. I'm going to do it my way. Man mana'a haqqan lillah azza wa jal. Anfaqa fi batilin mithlay. This person will pay the price, but now they'll pay it two times over. It's a lot easier to raise the child the right way and do it the way Allah and His Messenger have said than it is to be trying to undo the mistakes that we made. So why was I mentioning these things? Because one of the things is, even if I am struggling with my children being free when they go to gatherings, part of our job was having conversations and spreading awareness and talking to other parents, not in a top-heavy fashion that I'm a know-it-all, but raising questions. Why is it that we should have our children be free, as opposed to I'm just controlling my kids or fixing my kids? Let's have some conversations and get some of the barakat of sharing some of these ahadith of the Ahlul Bayt. So when it comes to our children playing, then another one that we can make up for with freedom, we're out now, we're guests in somebody's house, the wise parent will perhaps bring toys. I brought some toys that we don't play with normally, so now my children are over there in the gathering, and they're enjoying themselves by playing with the toys. Or, and this is something that, inshallah, there's not one parent that this always happens to, if there is a child, children, they're playing, and I don't want to see my children going over and doing the wrong things, one parent may have to sacrifice and become a playmate with those children during the gathering. So again, if this can be a shared responsibility, it's not that always one parent has to sit down with the child and play with them. It's perhaps the parents who are there, because everybody's thinking about raising the children and how to raise it properly. As parents, one of us will go over and they're engaging the children in conversation, they're talking, this, that, and the other, so that it's a fun experience for everybody. Now, brothers and sisters, another area is freedom when it comes to food. Freedom when it comes to food. Now, most of times, our children aren't aware of the dangers or harms that are in certain foods. How would children know, right? For children, they're just aware, how does it taste? Does it taste good? If it tastes good, I like that kind of food. One of our jobs as parents is to manage our children's taste when it comes to food. So for instance, let's say I get my kids used to a lot of sugar, right? If you give a whole bunch of sugar, then the child won't think it's sweet if I don't get as much sugar, for instance, because I gave them those different kinds of sugar. That's one thing, right? Or salt, or these kind of things. But it's our job to kind of manage the child's taste, as opposed to letting them get addicted to food that's harmful for them, and then we're trying to fix that, right? Because there are certain foods, for instance, let's say soda. If I introduce that to my child, not only are there physical effects for the child for certain foods, but even when it comes to behavior, sometimes when a child is misbehaving, it's because of the food that I've consumed, right? But that goes back to parenting. So we as parents, we're obviously aware of some of the dangers of the different food, but I wanna give you kind of a case study. So we're gonna try and make sure our children are eating healthy foods ideally, natural foods ideally, right? But a case study. In our first case study, there is Nadia and Fairuz. Nadia and Fairuz. So Nadia has a little boy named Qasim. Qasim is about one to 2 years old. And Nadia's had a tough day today. Last night,

She and Fairuz, they had guests until almost midnight. It was so late that her husband told her, he's like, look, let's not worry about the dishes tonight. We'll fix it. We'll worry about the dishes tomorrow. So the next day she's working to kind of clean that up. In addition, Qasim had a rough night, right? Qasim was throwing up, right? So she didn't sleep well either. So it was a rough day dealing with him. He had a couple of accidents during the day. So then now her husband, Fairuz, comes home at the end of the day, and he's bringing home a watermelon and a cantaloupe, right? With a Kroger bag, watermelon and cantaloupe, natural foods. So when she sees the natural fruits, then she gives a small plastic smile, right? But she knows this means more work. He comes in, he puts the fruits on. He's good at picking out fruits. He puts them on the table. He thinks he's done a great job. She goes over, she puts them inside the fridge, and 2 hours later, the family is quietly eating the cantaloupe or watermelon, right? Okay. Next day, Qasim still isn't over his sickness, right? Again, it's a rough night. It's been long. They're potty training him as well. So now he's had some accidents. And her husband comes home, and in her husband's bags, he has some Cheetos and some her favorite soda, some Faygo. Now we're not going to promote the other ones. All right, so that and some bite-sized candy bars. And so the wife, who was so tired before, when she saw the fruits and stuff like that, she even looked more tired and harassed. Now her face lights up. That infectious smile is on her face. And Qasim, who's been waiting to see his mommy smile all day, he sees how happy mommy is when he brings in. She gives her husband a big hug. Thank you. You know how, my handsome hero. Okay. Then they go on the porch and they're now eating the Cheetos and drinking, right? And Qasim's looking and, Then one later, they wonder 2 years later why Qasim's addicted to the Cheetos and these things, right? But he was observing and watching how the reaction was when it came to the natural foods versus that. So because of that, then we want to make sure that our food, we're packaging it nicely, like with the natural foods that we have, right? Not just screaming, eat it, you know, give them something. No. We're letting them play with the food. Sometimes natural foods can be some nuts or whatever. If the kids aren't allergic, they can break them. It's fun to be able to play with the natural foods. We can talk to them about the benefits of the different foods. Remember, one of our most important ways of doing tarbiyah is songs, poetry, stories. So we can be over there, we're teaching the child why it's important to have those different natural foods. And then we're also spreading awareness. We're also spreading awareness with other parents who perhaps don't know why we're not letting our children have some of the soda or whatever it is that we're not letting them. So the conversations. With that, I would just say one kind of, just take it from me, okay? Let's not be paranoid either. Sometimes we have like a tinfoil hat and everything's dangerous, right? And it just becomes too much information and the people don't wanna, like they won't even hear us, right? But there's other times when you and I know certain foods are not a good idea, right? This is dangerous for a child. And you can have a conversation and convince, and not only are your own children not suffering, somebody else will rethink the food that they give to their child. But if we go the other way of everything's dangerous, then it just becomes an overload and people don't even take us too seriously. That's one. The other one is this. Sometimes you and I, we're giving our children natural food, and then we show up at a party or gathering or whatever, and then our child starts to act out when they see the other foods, right? We're always giving them, you know, dried nuts or whatever like that. And then they see the other food, and now our kid starts to cry and act out. We, instead of us being able to give advice to the other parents, now the other parents are looking at us. Oh, you guys see, this is what your tarbiyah does. You deny them, then your kids breathe. Over there, stopping everything, right? So now again, for us, you and I, we're not gonna pay any attention to those wrong advice that people will give us. Sometimes what happens is the food's dangerous. The food's not good. Nobody should be drinking or eating these kinds of things. For us, pushing back means having those conversations. Explain to them, let's say there was something dangerous that your child wanted to do. And then now in front of others, they start acting out. It's natural for a child when they see different kinds of food, even if they're not being stifled at home, when they see different kinds of food, they want to eat. They're hungry. That's natural. And there's nothing wrong with that. But should I do something that's dangerous
for my child, not good for their

psyche, not good for their physical body, in order that they don't act out. And a wise parent would do that. Okay, now, brothers and sisters, we're going to come to dealing with the red line. So up until now, hopefully what we've covered is this. Ways that you and I can set our children free. We don't actually have to say no. We don't have to stop them. Because with those simple steps, we found ways where our children could be running around in the house and we've saved our silver bullets. But we mentioned that there are two red lines when it comes to the freedom of children. And our children have been hardwired to accept these two boundaries. One of them are things that are dangerous for children. And the second one were things that are inappropriate for children. So inshallah, what we're going to try and do is to handle both of those things. We'll start off with the things that are dangerous for children. Now, most of the time when we're talking about a child engaging in dangerous behavior, many times we're talking about children that are very young. They're very young. The reason we're talking about young children doing dangerous things is because young children don't have experience. They don't know, for instance, they're too small for us to have a conversation with them. So boiling water or the sharp knife or whatever it is, they just don't have experience. So now the child is engaging in dangerous behavior. That's different than the inappropriate behavior. So we want to do a couple of things. One of them is making sure that our houses are child friendly, as in we don't leave things around for children to get into that were dangerous for them to do, and then we have to come around and we have to correct. Right? Imam Ali has a very beautiful hadith. He says, "Min al-isma." So one part of isma, ta'adhdhuru al-ma'asi. It's just when you don't have access to certain sins, you just end up not doing them, right? So us doing our homework and making sure that our homes are child friendly, which would just mean that we don't have those dangerous things for our children. I want to give you another case study. This story is about a little kid named Ibrahim. Ibrahim is 4 years old. Ibrahim is watching television with his family, and they're watching one of those exciting action movies. And in this action movie, the criminal in the movie comes in with a ski mask to a 7-Eleven, and he has a knife out, and he is now there's a mother and a daughter over there, a little girl, and then he grabs the little girl, right? And he's threatening her. The mom puts the purse on the floor, kicking across. Now, little Ibrahim, since he's only 4 years old, he's completely absorbed in this and he's watching it. He's actually scared. Ibrahim's heart is beating very fast, but Ibrahim's not crying. When he's enjoying the movie, the other one, he's not crying because last time when he did cry, then he wasn't allowed to watch the movie, right? So he watches, and then after that, then the thief gets the thing, and then just as he's about to leave the 7-Eleven, the cashier tries to ring the bell, the guy comes back in the mask, and he backhands the clerk, right? Okay. So now the movie's over. Alhamdulillah, movie's over. Everybody's putting away their things, they're putting away the food, alhamdulillah. And now the parents have put everything away. Ibrahim comes back into the kitchen, 4 years old. This time, Ibrahim has his mom's stocking, and it's wrapped around his face. And Ibrahim goes right over to where the knives are in the kitchen, right? And then after that, he starts walking to his little sister's room. But that was the parents giving the child access to something by watching that show. Little kids shouldn't be seeing those things. For them, it was very real. So we want to avoid, step number one, is avoid indirectly teaching dangerous behavior. Indirectly, I'm teaching that dangerous behavior is okay. So for instance, I'm going to give a mom example and a dad example. Let's say there's a mom who is, she has, I don't know if you call them mom hands, my mother used to say, but I can actually take a pot that's kind of hot and I can get it off the thing because I've been doing it a while, so I can handle it, right? Even then, because my children are watching, I'll use the safety first rules because my kids are looking at me. So I'll make sure I use mitts, even though I could just grab the pot out. But now I'm just going over and using those mitts so that the kids, when they repeat my actions and do what I do, they do it the safe way. Another way of making sure we're not teaching the children dangerous behavior indirectly is using a hookah pipe, right? If children are seeing daddy and he uses a hookah pipe, right? Our children

going to love their fathers. And because they've seen their fathers do something, the idea that these children develop the same habit is very high. Okay? So we don't want to indirectly a behavior that we don't want our kids to see. We want to make sure we're not teaching them that. Number two would be ensuring that our children have enough free play. I want my children to not engage in dangerous behavior. So what do? I make sure that when it comes to free play, areas where the child can choose. I have a two-year-old. Free play is one thing, running around, going outside. Another one, area that

I want my children to not engage in dangerous behavior. So what do? I make sure that when it comes to free play, areas where the child can choose. I have a two-year-old. Free play is one thing, running around, going outside. Another one, area that they could choose. When it came to choosing their clothes, for instance, I could put out several types of clothes and allow my child to choose. A child who's gotten it out of their system and is able to choose is going to be more likely to respond to my commands when I say that, no, we're not supposed to do something. The other one is to make dangerous behavior safe. Make something that normally would be dangerous. For instance, I will have, you know, those little play knives or play cutting boards, right? I'm making a behavior that would be dangerous. I make that safe for the child. Or I allow dangerous behavior, but I'm observing. As a parent, I'm watching. And so now my children want to use the same instruments that I use, but because I'm sitting there, then now it's no longer dangerous. I'm watching. There's some things that are intrinsically dangerous, nobody can ever do. There's other things, if a parent is watching and it happens under my watch, then the thing becomes safe. Okay, so those are some of the things that we wanted to do. Now we're going to do some dangerous situations, okay? And we're going to have a couple of principles in mind. Of course, these principles that we're keeping in mind, one, we're trying to save those times that we have to go to DEFCON 1, right? We don't want to have to have those situations where I'm screaming and I'm shouting and I come down like a ton of bricks because I know how serious those are for a child. So I'm avoiding that. If there is time, this is now dangerous behavior. If there is time, then I'm going to go through the following steps. One of them is, if I can replace what the child is doing with something else, so I know my child's taste, this would just requires for me as a parent, right? My child is about to engage in, I'm going to give you a case study later, but I know that my child, for instance, if they see this new activity that I'm about to do, they'll be distracted. So my son is now pushing a chair towards the chair or stool towards the oven, right? There's a hot pot over there, but there's time now. So because I know that my son likes it if I offer him to ride on my back as a horse, right? Especially if I get down on my knees and then I neigh, and he really like that. So then what I do is, in order to distract him, there's time now. Without me saying anything, the first thing would just be, I'm going to distract him by getting down. You want to come ride on the horse's back? Right? I haven't had to say no. So replacement, all it means is that I know what the child likes, because children are different. Some children like to play gun games. Some children, every children are different. I know my child and what they would like to do. So that's number one. Number two would be that, and by the way, we're not trying to bribe children. There's sometimes when I'm bribing, what we're doing in this first case is not that I do this as a bribe. I'm just distracting you by offering you something that's even more attractive. Okay. The second thing would be if that doesn't work, and most of the time that other one would work if it's a small child, the next one would be to replace it and gently tell the child that, no, I would like whatever it is you're doing. So I'm gently doing it, but I haven't screamed or anything like that. Here, can I have that? And I'm replacing it with something that the child likes. If that doesn't work, then the next step is to be serious. I'm still not DEFCON 1. I'm just, you know, I need this. And then the last one, of course, is going to be shouting, but now we're going to do the case study. So our case study is about a little boy named Hashim, right? So Hashim, the parent sees that he's about to go grab a knife, okay? So first the parent tries to distract Hashim. They go down the knees and try and be a horse. Hashim's not ready to listen. Hashim's making his way over to the knife. Now that Hashim has the knife, first the gentle one is, Hashim, can I have the knife, please? Here, why don't you take this banana? Hashim loves bananas. Here, Hashim, why don't you take that? Hashim is not, he's swinging the knife now. So now I'm serious. Hashim, I need that knife, baby. That doesn't work, then it's drop the knife, Hashim. Right? But now that one, because I scared, now you might see if you're always gentle, then your children get scared when they finally see you raise your voice. At this stage, after we've been stern, it's very important for us afterwards to embrace the child and to get the fear out of

0: of them.
1: Right? I wasn't upset at you. Right? I wanted you to be safe. That's why I was stern. Right? It's not that you were bad. Right? So we try to avoid, if there's an opportunity, we try to avoid getting stern. Most of the time we've been so gentle, playing, laughing, joking. But then those rare times is now because the person needs it. Okay, now we're going to deal with the inappropriate behavior. So inshallah, brothers and sisters are able to see this, that up until now, can you imagine how much, like if there was a parent who's taking all of those steps, playing, freedom, stuff like that, the emotional bond that should be there between them and their child, right? Most of the time, you're not going to even be dealing with a lot of issues that people are dealing with later, okay? But sometimes their behavior, which is not dangerous, it's actually inappropriate. Inappropriate behavior is a little different. Inappropriate behavior are things, and again, we're going to make a difference. There's something that is ugly for a child, or ugly for an adult, but not ugly for a child. Let's say playing with their food, right? I'm 50 years old. If I'm playing with my food, that's not, you know. But if a little kid is playing with their food, that's actually a good thing. That's healthy, right? Some of the behavior, some parents are coming down on like a ton of bricks. Ripping books wasn't a bad thing, as an example, right? Okay, but there's some things that are inappropriate behavior. And I'm going to give a certain list. I mean, this isn't all of them, but there are some things that we want to do. And our job is to keep our children from forming bad habits. Adat qahirat. Imam Hassan says that habits, bad habits, sometimes they're overpowering. Even what you'll see is sometimes somebody is outwardly religious, practicing hijab, beard, wajibat. But there were certain bad habits that I formed as a child, and those bad habits are coming back to bite me. For instance, as a child, I was lazy. Right? I'm praying, I'm fasting, all these things, but I never worked on that. Now I lack motivation, and now it's coming back to bite me in other areas, but that bad habit deformed as a child. So what are some inappropriate behaviors? And then after that, what is our strategy going to be? So for instance, inappropriate behavior, one of them would be, God forbid, if a child is playing with their private parts, that's inappropriate for us. Okay? Foul language. If a child is using foul language for us, that's inappropriate for good. Sometimes it's violence when it comes to others. If a child is smacking another child, hitting another child, that's also ugly behavior for us. Sometimes it's taking a person's rights, right? Like I will take something that belongs to someone, not smacking them, but I'm taking something that belongs to them. Sometimes a child has learned to hide things and be dishonest, right? And the child thinks that that's a good thing. So that's another one, right? So anyhow, lying, for instance, is another one of those kind of things. So now a couple of things for us to keep in mind to make sure that we can correct when the child is young. Correcting behavior when your child is young is a lot easier than waiting till the child is old and this has become a habit. Right? If you have a small tree, you can fix a small tree. Once it's become an oak, okay? So now what happens is, normally, first step, if we see inappropriate behavior in a small child, our first step is to do detective work. This child who's doing something which is inappropriate, because they were born as a muwahid, they were born on the fitrah, they must have picked it up somewhere. The child must have seen this. They must have picked it up somewhere. So that means for you or for parents, because sometimes a parent will feel, am I being investigated? Is my character under question? No. The child, if they're doing something which is inappropriate, they learned it somewhere. Our job is to find out where they learned it and then to deal with that root cause so the child isn't exposed to that. So that means the detective work is something that all of the parents need to cooperate with the staff in doing. If something is noticed, then we all start looking. Where did the child possibly pick this up? Okay, so that'll be step number one. Because we remember that hadith that the child, the heart of the child is like an empty field. Amir al-Mu'mineen said, whatever's cast in it, then the person will receive it. Okay? So, I'm going to use a word. It's not foul language. In Farsi, it's not a necessarily good word. Okay, but it's not a bad word. Okay, so, inshallah. The word is divane. Divane. Okay.

0: Anyhow, this little kid, so Ali Ridha, this bad dad, Ali Ridha is having a conversation with his friend. Ali Ridha is having a conversation with his friend. His little daughter, Mariam, is sitting there and she's playing with toys. But as you know, little kids are paying full attention to what the adults are doing. She's just playing with her toys, playing with her dolls, and the dad's having a conversation. Then the dad gets upset and he says, "Divane, don't do that again," to his friend on the phone. So now the little kid heard that. The dad finished the conversation. He now goes to the garage. He's working in the garage. And the little girl, she's 3 years old. She has an argument with her bigger brother. She doesn't know what divane means. She just knows when you're angry, you say that. So she gets angry at her brother. And then she says, "Divane, don't do such and such." So now the mom's name is Zainab. The mom comes running over. "Where did you say that?" Right? She's starting to argue. The dad hears the commotion. He comes running out of the garage. "What's going on?" "This little girl said divane to her brother." So then the dad's like, "Where did you ever hear that word?" "I heard you say it." So then the dad realizes. So now the expression on the dad's face changes. Now he's just playing and he's calming the children down. But his wife is still fuming. But now it's not at the little girl. It's at the dad because they learned that wrong behavior. So we want to be real careful about that. Step number two. So the detective work was you and I trying to find out the source of that bad behavior, making sure that the children aren't interacting with that source. We're stopping it at the source so they don't pick up that wrong behavior. But step number two is different. The first time you and I see a child behave inappropriately, the first time that we see an inappropriate action from a small child, we don't go DEFCON 1. At first, what we do is we practice a technique called taghaful. Taghaful is to ignore something. Sometimes if I show a lot of sensitivity, as soon as I see a certain action, the child will now pick it up and know that that's a big deal, right? So at first, if I see a wrong action, the first step is going to be that I'm trying to, let's say, I'm going to find out what the source is, make sure that doesn't happen, but I'm not going to come down like a ton of bricks immediately as soon as I see that happen. The imam tells us that actually, Mir al-Mu'mineen, he says that one of the best of the traits of karama is this, ghaflatuka, so when you pretend not to know, amma ta'alam, you know something, but you pretend that you don't notice, in order to do tarbiyah of it, as opposed to coming down like a ton of bricks. The next one, the next step after that is, again, when the child's young. So I first try to stop it, research, don't pay attention to it. The next step would be to actually distract the child. Instead of fighting about it, well, because the child doesn't know what it is and how bad it is, but by distracting the child, we can make sure that this thing doesn't become a habit for the child. So we come up with something else that the child would find interesting, and we get them to not continue doing that kind of bad behavior. The next one though, so let's say that didn't work. Remember we talked about the idea of stories, songs, right? These are indirect ways of us teaching children the right behavior. So if you and I can have a story where the character is about the same age as our child, and then they can see a clear moral lesson of what we're not supposed to do, then that's an indirect way. So for instance, you want to stop a child from lying and you tell them about the little boy who cried wolf, right? So that's a story and the person's listening. We don't want to be like the little boy who cried wolf, right? Indirectly, the person's learning not to do the bad actions, especially if you and I have built up the character of the Ahlul Bayt, alayhim as-salam. So if you have created, let's say Imam Ali is a hero to your child, right? He's mizanul a'mal to your child. If you can have a story of the Ahlul Bayt, where because you've already done the hard work and your children look up to whatever member of the Ahlul Bayt, then that's another powerful way of getting that.
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America expected collapse. Iran answered with fire. Hormuz closed. Military bases shook. The resistance fronts moved as one. And the world saw something Washington never planned for. An independent nation rewriting the rules of war. How did Iran turn everything around?

0: Salli.
1: In the beginning, I would like to offer my well wishes and congratulations to the Imam of our time, Sahib al Asri wa Zaman. And I would like to also offer my congratulations to all mu'mineen and mu'minat around the world for this wonderful occasion, and especially the Shia of Ahlul Bayt alayhim as-salam in this center and this community, inshallah. And also, especially, I would like to offer my well wishes also to a dear friend, Samati Sayyid Ridwan, and may Allah subhanahu wa ta'ala protect him as well, inshallah.
2: Allah.

اللهم صل على محمد وعلى محمد. إن شاء الله I will be talking tonight on a topic called Al-Ghadir in the eyes of Quran and logic. How does the Quran looks at Ghadir, and how does the logic also looks at Ghadir as well? That will be the topic of tonight. The ayah we just read is in Surah Al-Ma'idah, ayah 67, where all the mufassirins, and when I say all mufassirin, I mean all of them in Ahl al-Sunnah wal-Jama'ah, and so has the Shia school of thought as well. Among the Ahl al-Sunnah wal-Jama'ah, some of those who mention this ayah is in the book called, tafsir called Dur al-Manthur, al-Suyuti. And also, not only that, other tafsir also. Tafsir Fakhr al-Razi also mentioned it. But this, so sad that Tafsir Fakhr al-Razi, he doesn't mention sabab al-nuzul of this ayah. But then other scholars also mention. Those who mention, they mention what we call sabab al-nuzul, the reason why this ayah was revealed. Because as you know, in the Quran, we have two kinds of ayahs or surahs in the Quran. Some surahs or some ayahs, they have what we call sabab al-nuzul, cause of revelation, why the ayah was revealed, or why the surah was revealed. This ayah has sabab al-nuzul, the reason why it was revealed. But I'm going to walk you from the beginning. How does it start? You know, years passed after the Prophet migrated from Mecca to Medina. Hajj was prescribed. The Prophet taught Muslims how to perform the Hajj. And Muslims were anticipating a time will come where they will go to Hajj along with the Prophet. Because the Prophet prayed with them. He fasted with them. They see how he fasts. They see how he breaks his fast. They see how he performs Salat. And the Prophet told all of us, Sallu kama ra'aytumuni usalli. When you pray, for your prayers to be accepted, you have to do it the way I do it. Fasting cannot be accepted unless we do it the same way the Prophet fasts. And the same thing as Hajj too. So the companions, they wanted to know, how does the Prophet perform Hajj? And they were waiting. Until the year 10th after the Hijrah, the Prophet announced, this year, I will be performing Hajj. Allahu Akbar. It was like a jackpot. Rasulullah is going to Hajj. People who already willing to go to Hajj that year, it boosted their system. Those who were not even planning to go because of Rasulullah, they said, we want to go to Hajj this year. So we can have the honor of being doing Hajj with Rasulullah. Because brothers, let's be real. Today, if you go to Karbala or Najaf, right? And you pray behind Sayyid Sistani, how do you feel? Right? Ayatollah Sayyid Sistani, you feel special. It's alim, zahid, marja. Now imagine if you pray behind Imam al-Hussein alayhi salam. How do you feel? Much better. Now imagine if you pray behind the grandfather of the of Imam Hussein, Rasulullah sallallahu alayhi wa alayhi. Allah. That salat is different. So the companions, they were looking forward. So the news got to the place, all over the place. From Medina, it got to Mecca. I went to Iraq. I went to Sham. I went to Egypt. I went to Yemen. Everywhere. They all heard the Prophet is going to Hajj. Everybody got ready. The Prophet, sallallahu alayhi wa sallam, the time came. He gathered his companions, going to Hajj. The Prophet's Hajj started from where? From Medina. He was coming. The first stop, the Prophet stopped, was Masjid al-Shajara. He went there. It is near where is Ihram. Started his talbiyah from there. The companions were full of joy to hear the Prophet say, Labbaik Allahumma laka labbaik. What an honor. And you repeat,

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1: They walk with the Prophet. From Masjid al-Shajara, they entered Mecca. They did Umrah. They finished. They went to Arafah. They finished. They went to Mina. They went to Muzdalifah. They did everything. And every step of that Hajj is full of joy and happiness. It's a spiritual journey. And really spiritual. Because the leader of that is Rasulullah. Everything about it is special. Now they finished the Hajj. Everybody's happy. MashaAllah. Some companions, according to some of the historians, they said some companions, they don't even want the Hajj to end because of the joy and happiness of being with the Prophet. The Hajj finished. The Prophet was leaving. The companions were behind the Prophet. The journey continues. Everybody was happy. They're walking with the Prophet. The journey got them to the place which is called Ghadir Khum, which the historian says is like 60 kilometers from Mecca. At that point, an ayah came. What is the ayah? The ayah 67 in Surah Al-Ma'idah. Ya ayyuha al-Rasul, balligh ma unzila ilayka min rabbik. Allahu Akbar. Look at the tone. But the amazing about the ayah is the way Allah speaks to the Prophet. You know, the Prophet is a super special being, even in the eyes of Allah. Among all the Prophet, no Prophet is like the Prophet Muhammad sallallahu alayhi wa alayhi. Let me give you an example from the Quran. You know, in the Quran, Allah has called so many prophets. And when he called them by their names. Like for example, Ya Musa, اخلعنا عليك انك بالوادي المقدس طوى يا ابراهيم قد صدقت الرؤيا ان كذلك نجزي المحسنين. There is no title attached to it, huh? Ya Ibrahim, Ya Musa, Ya Yahya, Ya Zakaria, but there is no Ya Muhammad in the Quran. Every Ya for the Prophet is Ya Ayyuhan Nabi or Ya Ayyuhan Rasul, with the title attached to show the respect and the honor to Rasulullah. That is the word that Allah you see. Ya ayyuhar rasul. Oh, you the messenger. What should I do? Balligh ma unzila ilayk. Now you check into Mufradat al-Raghib. He talks about the word balligh. In Arabic, there are two words. You can say abligh and you can say balligh. They're all correct. But there's a difference between them. The difference is, if you say the word balligh, they say it's much stronger in Arabic wise than the word abligh. Sometimes we use the word ablighu min salam. It's fine. You can say balighu salami. The word balligh is much stronger. Allah didn't use abligh, he used balligh. Ma unzila ilayka. What has been revealed. And listen carefully, because we're going to need every word throughout the speech. Balligh ma unzil. Why wama unzil? Everything comes from Allah anyway. But Allah knows there are munafiqun among the prophet. They will always dispute and have shak. So Allah have to make this count. Ma unzil, what was revealed, meaning it's not from you, it's from someone. Who? Min rabbik. Amazing. And Allah is the word Rabb, not Allah. Allah has so many names. But the one that Allah used, min rabbik, because Rasulullah, from the beginning till the time that this ayah was revealed, he was under the tarbiyah of Allah subhanahu wa ta'ala. And the Prophet says, inna rabbi addabani fa ahsana ta'dibi. Allah gave my tarbiyah and he did the best tarbiyah for me. That's why Allah is the word, Rabb, min rabbik, from your Lord. Then Allah says, wa in lam taf'al. Ya Rasulullah, listen careful. If you fail to deliver this particular message, فَمَا بَلَّغْتَ رِسَالَةً. All your 23 years of jihad, amr bil ma'ruf, teaching salat, everything that you did, Allah said, it's all down the drain. It's like nothing, Ya Rasulullah. Now you have to think, what is it that is that important?

0: That is equivalent to 23 years, not my life, not your life, the life of the prophet. It gotta be something very, very serious. Then Allah subhanahu wa ta'ala said, وَإِن لَمْ تَفْعَلْ فَمَا بَلَّقْتَ رِسَالَةً. Then the surety came, guarantee. وَاللَّهُ يَعْصِمُكَ مِنَ النَّاسِ. Ya Rasulullah, we know what you're dealing with. We know those sick-hearted people who are around you. Troublemakers. They always doubt everything. They always cause problems. Allah said, وَاللَّهُ يَعْصِمُكَ. Not Jibreel. No. وَاللَّهُ يَعْصِمُكَ. Allah said, I will be the one to protect you, Ya Rasulullah. And then Allah said, إِنَّ اللَّهَ لَا يَهْدِي الْقَوْمَ الْكَافِرِينَ. Those who are disbelievers, Allah said, I have nothing to do with them. The guidance doesn't work for them. I have no time for them. Right? Good. When the Prophet received this verse, then he told people around him, stop. Those who are ahead, so call them back. Those who are already behind, so we got to wait for them to come. Some narrations say the Prophet even asked Bilal to call Adhan, to call attention. Everybody gathered around Rasulullah. How many people were there? 1,000, 2,000? Some narration, the least they mentioned, they say, مِئَةُ أَلْفٍ أَوْ يَزِيدُونَ. 100,000 or even more. They all were there. Then what happened? The Prophet said, first, it's not a member. I want member. Yeah? Every step is a lesson. You know why? When the Prophet said, make a member, because the Prophet don't want somebody to say, I didn't see the Prophet. It could be another companion, not the Rasulullah. Some will say, I didn't hear. No. Just to close all those excuses, I say, I want member where I can stand, where everybody can see me. So nobody has an excuse tomorrow and say, no, it wasn't Rasulullah. No. Ya Rasulullah, what are we going to use as a member here in this desert? It's a surge. A surge is the seat they put on the back of the horse. Stack them. They stack them one after the other. One after the other. Then after they stack them so high, the Prophet said, okay. The Prophet climbed on that. He stood. He praised Allah subhanahu wa ta'ala. After he finished, he sent the salawat to himself and his family. After that, he gave a long speech. At the end of the speech, the Prophet said, he said, Allah Mawlaya wa Mawlaakum. Allah is my master and your master as well. All of you. Because in the Quran, we say Allah وَلِيُّ الَّذِينَ آمَنُوا يُخْرِجُهُمْ مِنَ الظُّلُمَاتِ إِلَى النُّورِ. Allah is Mawla for every person. The second one, who is Mawla? وَأَنَا مَوْلَاكُمْ وَأَوْلَى بِكُمْ مِنْ أَنفُسِكُمْ. Not only I'm a master, I have authority upon you more than you have authority on yourself. Is that true? You say, نَبَلَا يَا رَسُولَ اللَّهِ. Then the Prophet goes to ask them a question. هَلْ بَلَّكْتْ. Did I do my job teaching you, telling you about Allah, the Quran, Islam? They say, Bala, Allahumma shahid. Then the Prophet raised his hand. And here Ibn Abbas, because when you go to the narrators, it's not one narrator, two narrators. No, Zayd ibn Arqam is one of the narrators. Abu Sa'id al-Khudri is one of them. Ibn Abbas is one of them. Jabir ibn Abdullah al-Ansari is one of them. Abu Huraira, is also one of them. All of them, they mentioned this. What happened? They said, فَرَفَعَ رَسُولَ اللَّهَ يَدَى. The Prophet raised his hand, and this from Ibn Abbas. He said, حَتَّى بَانَ بَيَاضَ إِبَطَيْهِمَا. Every single details is mentioned there. Ibn Abbas, he said, the Prophet raised his hand. He raised his hand to the point where, when you see this shirt, you see this? There is a hole here, right? That hole, when you look underneath, there is what? There is white inside, right? Ibn Abbas, he says, the Prophet raised his hand so high to the point we could see his hand under his armpit. We can see the white shirt. And so is the Imam Ali as well. Hatta bana bayada ibtayhima. Both of them. Thumma qal. Then he says,
1: بأعلى صوت.

shouting with the high voice, Ala wa man kuntu maula fahadha aliyul maula. That's Ibn Abbas, right? All this, I mentioned all these details for you to understand how some people say the word Mawla means something else, so that we can understand the Prophet have to raise his hand that high to show his armpit just to say that Ali is my friend. Okay, fine, let's go. After that, what happened? The Prophet came down and he said to all the crowd, he said, Sallimu alayhi bi'imratil mu'minin. Allahu Akbar. Salim in Arabic, those who understand Arabic, they know it's called Sigat al Amr, wajib. Go and say salam. Okay? Between you and Allah, saying salam to a friend is wajib or mustahab? In Islam, saying salam is mustahab, right? Now here the Prophet said, no, it's not mustahab. Here it's wajib. It has to be something that is so important for the Prophet to make it wajib. Sallimu alayhi bi imrat al mu'minin. The Tariqh al-Tabari mentioned, the first one to come forward and say salam is whom? Abu Bakr. Right? Salamu alaykum. Ya amir al mu'minin. And this title is given to the Imam by Rasulullah. Ya Rasulullah, he says, Sallimu alayhi bi imrat al mu'minin. Assalamu alayka ya Amir al-Mu'minin. Then he left. Then the second Khalifa, Umar ibn al-Khattab, came. He had even more to say to Imam Ali. When he came, he didn't say, Assalamu alayka ya Amir, and that's no. He said, Bakhin, this is not my words, brothers. This is from the history. Tariq al-Tabari, Tariq ibn Athir. These are all historians who quoted what happened. They said, then the second Khalifa said, Bakhin, bakhin laka ya Ali. Bakhin, bakhin, what does it mean? The word bakhin is a term used in Arabic to say, congratulations. That's the word. He said, Imam Ali, congratulations to you. You have become today, asbahta, mawlaya wa mawla kullu mu'minin wa mu'mina. Allahu Akbar. Right? Good. So he said this salam and then he moved forward. All the companions on that day, they all came and said, Assalamu alayka ya Amir, Assalamu alayka ya Amir. All of them, right? Now, question, brothers. The Prophet stopped in the middle of the desert. He called Imam Ali. He gave the khutbah. For what? There have to be something so important. More than to say the word Mawla means a friend. And it's amazing. Allama al-Amini in Ghadir, in volume number 2, he quoted the khutbah of the Prophet from the beginning to the end. And then part of it, even if we say Mawla means friend, let's say Mawla, for the sake of fact, it means friend, right? But the Prophet in that khutbah, he said, Aliyun akhi wa wasiyyi wa khalifati wa waziri. Not one time, not two times, not three times in that khutbah. How do you translate that? Okay, put that aside. That's okay, it doesn't mean like that. It means friend, fine. Not only that, then you have, after this happened, a person comes to the Imam, to the Prophet. Ya Rasulullah, I have a question for you. What is the question? And the man is called An-Nu'man al-Fihri. La'natullahi alayh. He comes, he says, Ya Rasulullah, I have a question. What's the question? He says, Al-hadha minka wa min Allah. Ajib. You know, sometimes it's so surprising. The Prophet just read the ayah and he says, Balligh ma unzila ilayka min rabbik, from your Lord. And he's asking, Aminka min Allah. Okay. The Prophet, with his kindness, he said, Min Allah. It's from Allah. He said, Ya Rasulullah, Amartana bis salat, sallayna. Amartana bis zakat, zakayna. 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Wal'an. To Amr ibn Ammaka alayna? Listen carefully. Say, Ya Rasulullah, you ask us salat, we doing. Salat, hajj, we doing. Zakat, we doing. Everything, we go to war because of you, all of that.

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Okay. Then what's wrong with that? Right? 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Then he said, "In kana hadha min Allah, Allahumma amtir alayya hijaratan min as-sama." See, sometimes when something is hard for you to accept, the best dua, Allah, soft my heart to accept it. That's a good dua. I cannot, but Allah, I ask you, if this is true, ya Allah, help me to see it as it is. No, but he didn't say that. If this is real from Allah, Allah, I ask you to send a rain of rocks on me.

See, Allah mujibu du'a, right? 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You call. Yes. 911. They're there. Allah amtir. Okay. Istijabat du'a. The narrators, they said, Fama an rafa'a qadama. Didn't lift his foot to go to his house. Hatta darabahu al-hajar min as-sama. Allah sent a rock from the sky, hit him, fell dead. Is that all? No, it's not that. Then Allah sent another ayah. Huh? What is the ayah? Sa'ala sa'ilun bi'adhaben waqa. Lil-kafirina laysa lahu dafa. Min Allahi dhil ma'arij. Allah sent the ayah. Sa'ala sa'il, a person who asked for punishment got the punishment. Because he asked for it, Allah gave it to him. Good. Up to here, brothers, we have to understand this ayah. The tone of it tells us there is more to the ayah than what we think. Why? Because Rasulullah, now the logic is working here. Now we're going to logic. Now the ayah part is done. Now the logic. Rasulullah, when being a prophet, being the wise man, right? He will stop people in the middle of desert and give a khutbah in the middle of the sun, which is very hot, to tell people, Ali is my friend. And you think this is a logic? Any father here, any of us, we have father, children, 2, 4 children. Your children are asleep at 2 a.m. You come and wake them up. Huh, wake up, come in the middle. Come in the hallway. Okay, they come. Then tell them, I have a fish sandwich this afternoon. You can go back to bed. Khuda hafiz. In the middle of night, 2 a.m., you wake them up to tell them you have a sandwich, and now they can go back to home. Are you serious? You know, I know the first thing they're going to call now, something's wrong with daddy. Because daddy, this can wait when we go home. Why now? Why in the middle of night? Rasulullah, if he wants to say something, Ali is my friend, isn't that enough to wait until we go home? Why in the middle of the day, Ya Rasulullah? It has to be something very important, more than this, brothers. It gotta be. And what is it? The message is Allah wants to tell Rasulullah to declare what we call al-wilaya li amir al-mu'minin, salamullah alayhi. That is what the message is. The entire thing that happened, Allah and the Prophet wants to tell us and the entire Ummah the importance of wilaya. How important it is, because Islam without wilaya is no Islam. Islam or salat without wilaya, no salat. Hajj without salat without wilaya, no hajj. Zakat without wilaya, no zakat. Every activity in Islam without a wilaya of Ahlul Bayt is considered nothing in Islam. Now somebody will say, why are you saying this? Do you have any evidence from the Quran? Because we are abna' dalil. When we say something, we have to have a backup from the Quran, right? Now, what does it mean to say that any activity in Islam without wilaya, it means no Islam? Oh, now the ayah we just read in Surah Al-Ma'arij tells you all. Why? Nu'man al-Fihri, who refused the wilaya, listen careful to the history. He came to the Prophet, he said, Ya Rasulullah, Amartana bis salat salayna. He was praying. Amartana bis zakat zakayna. But zakat he was doing. Amartana bil hajj hajjna. He just came from hajj, right? Amartana bi kulli shay wa atanak, right? But the only thing he refused was wilaya. And Allah called him alil kafirina laysa lahu dafa. That tells you that al-Islam min dun wilaya, that is no Islam. Al-Islam with the wilaya is the true Islam of the Muhammad sallallahu alayhi wa alayhi. Not only that, brothers, it's amazing. When you go back to the history, wilaya means what? Somebody has to take a leadership after Rasulullah. You go to the Quran. No prophet ever been mentioned in the Quran unless they have successor. From Adam up to Isa alayhi salam. The only one we say he doesn't have successor is the prophet. Ajib. And he's the most, the best prophet. The most knowledgeable. The most, then the list goes on. Right? But all the prophets from Adam alayhi salam start with him. Adam alayhi salam, before he died, Allah ordered him.

Ya Adam, don't leave this world unless you put your son called Hibatullah to become your next Khalifa. And teach him everything and let him take everything from that. Alright? That's Adam alayhi salam. Adam did not leave until he appointed successor. Noah did not leave until he appointed successor. Ibrahim did not leave until he appointed successor. Prophet Dawood, Quran tells us, وَوَرِثَ سُلَيْمَانَ Dawood. Suleiman, he inherited everything from his father, the next successor. The same Suleiman, before he passed, he did not leave until he mentioned a successor. How? Suleiman and Nabi in the Quran, before he mentioned a successor, he had some incident that he has to do to prove a successor. And Mufassirin, they mentioned. And that is why when he wanted the throne of Bilqis, أَيُّكُمْ يَأْتِينِي بِعَرْشِيَا قَبْلَ أَنْ يَأْتُونِي مُسْلِمِي. Who's going to bring the throne of Bilqis before they come Muslims? There were two people, two offers, one from jinn. قَالَ إِفْرَوْتُ مِنَ الْجِنِ أَنَا أَعْتِيكَ بِهِ قَبْلَ أَنْ تَقُمَ مِنْ مَقَامِكَ. I will bring the throne before you leave. Suleiman said no, because, you know, like at the time of the Suleiman, like today we have snail mail and we have email. Ifrit, he says, I will bring you snail mail. Suleiman said, no, I want email. Where you click, check, that's gone. All right? Snail mail, I got to wait to put a stamp. It's too long. I want faster. All right? Then Quran say, قَالَ الَّذِي عِنْدَهُ عِلْمٌ مِّنَ الْكِتَابِ. Who has some knowledge of God's kitab, he came forward. 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I can bring the throne in a blink of an eye. Good. Was he able to do that? Yes. Quran says, فَلَمَّا رَآهُ مُسْتَقَرًا عِنْدَهُ قَالَ هَذَا مِنْ فَضْلِ رَبِّي لِيَبْلُوَنِي أَشْكُرُ أَمْ أَكْفُرُ. All right? Now the question is, Suleiman is a prophet. He had all these powers. Why can't he do it himself? What can't you do? He can do that. He's a prophet. Quran says, وَسَخَرْنَا لَهُ الرِّيَاحُ. We gave him everything that you can think of. وَالطَّيْرَ مَحْشُورَاتٍ كُلُّ لَهُ أَوَّابٍ. Everything was under his control. The throne of Bilqis, it's not under his control. There gotta be something or reason why he did this. Why? Al-Mufassirun, they say he did this to prove that Asif bin Barkhiya is the right one to become his successor after he passed. The entire thing that happened is to prove his successor, right? Now, this is Sulaiman alayhi salam. The same in the Quran, Harun alayhi salam. Harun and Musa alayhi salam. Musa alayhi salam, when he was there, his brother. The moment Allah says, Izhab ila Fir'auna innahu tagha. Right? Musa, the first thing he said, Ija'alli waziram min ahli Harun akhi. Ya Allah, I'm not stepping one step towards Fir'aun until I have wazir. I need someone, successor. Right? Who do you want? I say, Harun. I want Harun. Allah says, okay. We will support you with each other. Go ahead. Right? Go ahead. That's Musa alayhi salam. Now you come down. Isa alayhi salam. The time of his death, before Musa Isa alayhi salam left, he left 12 disciples to become his successors. Right? That is Isa alayhi salam. Now bypass the prophet. The first Khalifa. Did he leave successor or not? Of course. The history tells us. The first Khalifa, before he died, he was on his deathbed. He said to the author, he said, Uktub, right? Inni, I, Khalifatul Muslimin, Abu Bakr al-Siddiq, I have chosen. Then he passed out. That's the history. Tariq al-Tabari is he passed. Good. The one who was writing, Al-Katib, he himself, he wrote, Umar ibn al-Khattab. Because he already know that he's going to be the next Khalifa. Good. He came back. He gained his conscience. I said, let's continue. What did you write? He said, I wrote Umar ibn al-Khattab. Good job. That's it. He did not die until he mentioned the successor. Good. The last Khalifa, Umar ibn al-Khattab, his time came. Did he die without a successor? No. He has to mention six people to be chosen, one of them to become the successor. Good. Now, bypass all this Khulafa. Good. You come to every country today, right? No country ever had president without a vice president. Companies, you go, little companies, no company appears unless they have a director and then there is vice director. You go to

the schools, there is principal, there is vice principal. All right? We get this important message, but the only one who doesn't get is who? Rasulullah. Every human being, right? All the non-Muslims, Muslims, everybody got it. That before you die, you have to mention, you have to have somebody to back up, right? The one that doesn't get it is Rasulullah. Even the companions, they get it. Even the prophet, they all get it, but the prophet doesn't get it. Okay, man, guess what? That prophet cannot be our prophet. It has to be the prophet we believe in is different than the one you believe in. But the prophet that we believe in, he is Hakim. And that prophet that we know of, he was going to Medina and he did not leave until he makes sure that Ali sleep in his bed. Right? So from Mecca to Medina. And he said, I'm not leaving until Ali is there to take care of my back. Right? Okay. And now he is leaving from this world for good. And he said on the day of Ghadir, Ushaku an uda'a fa ujib. Say, I'm dying in 3 months. He knows if the prophet died with heart attack, was like, oh, sorry, he didn't get a chance. All right? Now, 3 months, he knew he's going to die, and still he did not mention his success. And it makes sense to us? No. Now, listen careful, brothers. When you go to the Quran tells you the prophet did mention success. How? Now you go to the ayah. After this, Arisat al-Ghadir, Allah said, Al-Yawma akmaltu lakum dinakum. Today I completed. Now listen careful. What did he start that today has become complete? Huh? Now listen. He declared about the wilaya, right? Now that wilaya didn't start that day. Where did he start it? It started Yawma Hadithu Dar. أيكم يكون أخي ووزيري وخليفتي. On the day that the prophet brought all the family and he told them Ali is my successor, that was a small gathering that he started, and Ghadir is international. That day he has to declare among the ummah, and that is why the ayah say اليوم أكملت. I perfected and completed what I started in the beginning of your mission, Ya Rasulullah. So to say that the Prophet didn't mention successor, that's not true. Rasulullah sallallahu alayhi wa alayhi, he did mention successor in so many places. The Prophet sallallahu alayhi wa sallam, when he was going to Tabuk, he left Imam Ali behind. Imam Ali said, Ya Rasulullah, why are you leaving me behind? Say, Ya Ali, ama tarda an takuna minni bimanzilat Harun min Musa illa annahu la. This mentioned Sahih Bukhari, huh? When you look at Babu Fada'il Ali, it's mentioned in there. Not only that, you go to even some scholars, they ask, they say, okay, if this is real, why did Imam Ali even mention that he is a success? Ajib. Maybe you're missing Nahj al-Balagha, I guess. If you go to Nahj al-Balagha, there is a khutbah, 74 or 73, Imam Ali talks about it. After the one they did, the bayah of the third khalifa, he mentioned. He said that the nas, the exact word, لَقَدَ عَلِمْتُمْ بِأَنِّي أَحَقُّ مِنْ بِهِ مِنْ غَيْرِ. You knew, and then he used the word عَلِمْتُمْ. You know that I am the most deserving one than anybody else. Imam Ali mentioned. You go to Khutbah Shakshakiyah, he mentioned too. And Khutbah Shakshakiyah is amazing. When he read the khutbah, he said, وَلَقَدْ تَقَمَّسَهَا. تَقَمَّسَ. In Arabic, when he said تَقَمَّس, that he used, is Imam Ali really is amazing. The word takamus, I know it's used in Urdu too. Kamis, right? Good. But you know in Arabic when you say takamus, a takamus is used. You know when a baby 2 years old takes his father's shirt, which is huge on him, right? Covers him, in Arabic it's called takamus. You know, Imam Ali said, Walakat takamasaha. Takamus means that he took what is bigger than what he can handle. That's the word he used. وَلَكَ التَّقَمَّسَهَا. التَّقَمَّسَ, that's what he means. And he talks about how he deserved that position more than anybody. That's why we have to understand this Ghadir is not about just مَنْ كُنْتُ مَوْلَى فَهَذَا عَلِيٌ. Meaning, Imam Ali alayhi salam is just a friend. No, there gotta be something more important. And the most important message is a wilayat of Ahlul Bayt alayhi.

0: صلى الله.
1: Let me end with this. I know you have been, you know, waiting for so long, and I promise you not to take too long. And inshallah, 2 minutes will end this. Brothers, you know, in Islam, nothing is so important like the wilaya of Ahlul Bayt. Nothing in Islam is that important than the wilaya. Now you go to the hadith, a hadith of Ahlul Bayt alayhimus salam. The ayah we read, ثُمَّ لَتُسْأَلُنَّ يَوْمَئِذٍ عَنِ النَّعِيمِ. 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Allah said, nobody will cross the sirat unless they ask them a question. Imam Ja'far al-Sadiq, he asked Abu Hanifa. He asked Abu Hanifa, Ya Abu Hanifa, what is the meaning of لَتُسْأَلُنَّ يَوْمَئِذٍ عَنِ النَّعِيمِ? The na'im, what does it mean? Abu Hanifa said, fruit. You know, fruit, Yawm al-Qiyamah, Allah is going to ask you about the fruit, the food, the blessings that Allah has given to you. Then Imam Ja'far al-Sadiq smiled. And he said, Ya Abu Hanifa, you want to tell me? Allah is going to ask you how many thousands of fruit you ate? So you have to count them to tell Allah, Ya Allah, in my 60 years, I ate 1 billion bananas. That's what Allah wanted, you know? So there have to be something better than this. What is it? He said, ثُمَّ لَتُسْأَلُنَّ يَوْمَئِذٍ عَنِ النَّعِيمِ. النَّعِيمِ هِيَ وِلَايَتُنَا أَهْلَ الْبَيْتِ عَلَيْهُمُ السَّلَامِ. Another hadith about the importance of wilaya. It says, لا يمر المرء على الصراط حتى يسأل عن أربع. No person cross the sirat unless they ask him 4 questions. The first one, he said, أن عمره, his own life, how did you spend it? They're going to ask us. The second one, وَأَنْ شَبَابِهِ, your youth age, you will be asked, how did you spend it? 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All right, that's the third one. The fourth and the last and the most important, ثُمَّ يُسْأَلُ أَنْ وِلَايَتُنَا أَهْلَ الْبَيْتِ. Then we have to answer about the wilaya of Ahlul Bayt. Another ayah, it says, وَقِفُوهُمْ إِنَّهُمْ مَسْئُولُونَ. Stop them, they have to be questioned. They say, what are we going to be questioned about? 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He fasts till the point he's called sawam. 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He feed the poor people. He did everything. وَجَاءَ يَوْمَ الْقِيَامَةِ مِنْ دُونِ وِلَايَتِنَا أَهْلَ الْبَيْتِ لَمْ يُقْبَلْ مِنْهُ شَيْئًا. He comes to يوم القيامة and he doesn't carry the love of Ahlul Bayt. They said he has nothing to offer يوم القيامة. Now maybe somebody can say these are all Shias, right? No. Let me take you to the Sunni hadith also. So you know that this is all across the board. One of the mufassirin of Ahl Sunnah wal Jama'ah is called Zamakh al-Kashaf in Zamakhshari. 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Check in that tafsir. He mentioned a bunch of a hadith. And underneath he says, hadithun sahih. Hadith? Authentic, right? Now what did he say? Allahu Akbar. He said, Allah waman mata ala bughdi ali Muhammad lam yashum ra'ihat al-jannah. Who dies and he carries a hatred of Ahlul Bayt, he will not smell Jannah. That's one, not one hadith. Another hadith. He said, Allah waman mata ala bughdi ali Muhammad ja'a yawm al-qiyamah maktubun ala wajhi ayisun min rahmatillah. He said, Allah waman mata ala bughd ali Muhammad. He said, mata kafiran. This is Zamakhshari. Wow. Who dies and carries the hate of Ahlul Bayt in mata kafir. Now you go to another hadith also he mentioned about the wilaya. Huh? Allah waman mata ala hubb ali Muhammad. Wow. Who dies in the love of ali Muhammad. What happened? Now listen carefully. This is amazing. He said, mata ala sunnah.

0: wal-jama'a.
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2: Al-Kashaf said, "Woman mata Allah hubbi Ali Muhammad. 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
0: So the real Sunni is the one who carries the love of Muhammad and Ali Muhammad. Ya Allah, we ask you, help us to be the true followers of Ahlul Bayt, Ya Rabbi Al-Alam.
2: Ya Allah, don't let us leave this world unless we are the ones who carry the love of Ahl Muhammad, Ya Rabbi. Ya Allah, do not separate between us and Ahl Muhammad. And Yawm Al-Qiyamah, Ya Allah, when you raise us, let us be in the group of Ahl Muhammad. And Ya Allah, Yawm Al-Qiyamah, grant us the shafa of Muhammad and Ahl Muhammad. Bin Nabi wa Ahl Muhammad, sallu ala Muhammad wa Ahl Muhammad.
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